0: away by Lou City, and Karifa Yao will chase it down and watch it go out of play. It'll be a throw-in on the far sideline.
1: You know, Korzenowski is such a big, imposing player, but he's got a soft foot. That's another combination where he's really combined well with Dojay Okwuzera there. Quick 1-2, but that the weight on that pass is perfect for a big body stature forward. Sometimes you don't get that. Sometimes it actually looks a little clumsy. He doesn't look like that to me.
0: Over the top here and intended for Stosh Korzenowski, but given away, and Okwuzera able to win it on back in the offensive half. Skardina over the top here for Stosh Korzenowski. Kyle Adams able to clear it away, but bounces to Hugo Bakarok. I mean, Korzenowski is a gentle giant among us.
1: We'll see. He didn't look like that.
0: Not last week versus the FC Tulsa. It's Grant Stoneman to the middle for Frank Nodarcy. Nodarcy getting clipped from behind. Just swallowed up right there by Lou City. Draws the foul and a free kick right at the midfield line. It is 24 minutes into this one. Lou City with a 1-0 lead over Rhode Island FC. Off of the Sean Tosh penalty kick. As you're listening to Rhode Island FC on the flagship station for RIFC, 790 The Score, WPRV Providence. Off the restart, Amos Shapiro-Thompson finds Utero Sukata. Able to get past one defender. Sukata sends it inside of the area, just goes right to Daniel Fuentes. But what great footwork from Sukata to get past Brandon Days.
1: And not the best executed pass with the outside of the foot in there, and he actually is frustrated with that, but he's going to learn from that and see what he was just able to do. Beating that defender. That's the second time Sukata's done that as he wins the ball back again.
0: Fuentes sends it all the way downfield, and now it's finally picked up by Shawunmi. Two blue jerseys on him. Over the top for Quincy Huerman. And Stoneman able to cut off that pass. Bounces down for Shawunmi, and a shot by Nodarcy to have that bounce off of him and cleared away for Stosh Korzenowski.
1: He's getting smoked right now.
0: He's just getting absolutely pulled from behind, and that's got to be a yellow card on Sean Tosh.
1: I think if the referee is doing what I think he's doing, this is going to be the last one. This is going to be a warning, and then the next one will be a card.
0: So, just talking to, as Nick just said.
1: And that's actually, again, good refereeing. You want consistency from the head referee, so hopefully that continues through the match.
0: Quick restart right here. It's Amos Shapiro-Thompson to the near sideline for Utero Sukata. Sukata sends it into the middle, and cleared away. Behind the net it goes.
1: I'm going to tell you this.
0: I talk a lot about
1: players learning as the game goes on. Sukata knows he can beat this defender. And by the way, the defender knows he's going to get beat every time. You're going to see this matchup really pick up on this left side, because if I'm Rhode Island FC, I am playing Sukata into space to allow him to take these defenders on.
0: Off the corner kick, Sukata finds Amos Shapiro-Thompson. Side of the box for Quizera, crossed in and cleared away. Top of the area, falls for Leo Afonso. Touches it towards Nodarcy and back for Nick Skardina. So Skardina has a lot of room and will come to the near sideline for Amos Shapiro-Thompson. AST for Quizera. Comes to the near sideline. Leaves it on the ground here for Utero Sukata. One defender on him. And Sukata, I'm going to leave Sukata space here. He's just going to go on backwards to Amos Shapiro-Thompson. Now Sukata from Amos Shapiro-Thompson. Oh, almost a good move right there to beat Aiden McFadden. Knocked out of play, and it'll be a throw for Rhode Island.
1: I'm telling you, this is giving me flashbacks to playing, because if I'm on this pitch and I'm seeing what Sukata's seeing, I'm yelling at everyone to keep feeding me the ball, because I know I'm going to beat this defender and be able to play a ball in. I know I'm going to be able to beat this defender and take a shot on net. Keep watching this left flank matchup for Rhode Island FC.
0: So Utero Sukata will throw it on in and finds Joje Okwuzera. Just touching on back here for Grant Stoneman. Stoneman takes his time off the throw and out to the middle of the park for Hugo Bakarok. Hugo just goes on back here to Karifa Yao as we've crossed over the 27-minute mark. And it's Grant Stoneman out of the defensive half, pressured right there over the top for Nodarcy and headed back in to the defensive half by Lou City and given away. And that'll be picked on up here by Jansen Wilson. Comes to the near sideline for Sam Gleedle. Gleedle will go on backwards here to Brandon Days. Days able to find Sean Tosh, the goal scorer so far. Back to Brandon Days. Back for Tosh. Just looking for the right pass. Tosh Korzenowski applying pressure. Out wide for Kyle Adams. Adams able to find McFadden. And now back to Kyle Adams. Left on the ground here for Jansen Wilson. Tola Shawunmi pushes it out wide here. And Nodarcy able to track it down as was intended for Sam Gleedle, who had a lot of space. And now Nodarcy leaves it on the ground here for Utero Sukata. Two defenders on Sukata, and Just slow it down and come backwards here for Frank Nodarcy. Frank, now he's just swallowed up by white jerseys, able to get out of danger and plays it back to Amos Shapiro-Thompson, loses possession, falls for Tola Shawunmi, and knocked out of play and went off of Rhode Island FC last, and AST not happy with that call.
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0: So Brandon Days will throw it on in. Goes down the line with it. Able to find Quincy Huerman. Knocked away. Sukata can't pick up the loose ball. And now DeVia able to play it on back here. Able to find Quincy Huerman. Goes back to Brandon Days. Days to the near sideline for Sam Gliedel. Gliedel crosses it to the middle. Headed away by Bacharach. Falls to no man's land. And Kyle Adams able to head it forward for Luce City. Bacharach tries to win it back for Rhode Island. But now swallowed up by Jansen Wilson here. Wilson. Now McFadden. And that's just sent it right to Koke Vegas' mitts. Vegas will slow it on down here.
1: I mean, it's so interesting. Rhode Island FC is definitely going to want this result with Ray Serrano on the bench, Chris Donovan on the bench, Davila on the bench. It's just, there's a lot, Taylor is who I'm talking about, Taylor Davila, yep. Just a lot of firepower that could eventually see time, by the way, as this match goes on.
0: So we're about 30 minutes in here, as we're 29:30 exactly if you're watching at home. Rhode Island trailing 1-0 off of the Sean Tosh converted penalty kick. Grant Stoneman slows it up and goes to Karifa Yao. Back to Stoneman and back to Yao. So just patiently moving the ball upfield, and it's going to feel like a chess match all night tonight. Ball played forward, and Stosh Korsanowski able to get it right in the middle of the park. Comes to the near sideline for Amos Shapiro-Thompson. Now finds Utero Sukata. Sukata, side of the box. Takes off of one defender. Now cross to the middle and falls cleared away by Luce City. Loose ball picked up by Leo Alfonso momentarily and just knocked back to the midfield, and Karifa Yao will reset. Now it'll be Nick Scardina. Scardina, he got a man down for Rhode Island here, and that's Alfonso. He looks like he's in pain. Kept on the ground for Stosh Korsanowski and cleared away by Luce City. Tola Shawunmi with it. Shawunmi out of the defensive half. We'll just slow it on down here. Let's see if they stop play. Luce City looking back, and you have John Mato, the referee, going to let it go. Sam Gliedel with it on the near sideline for Luce City. It'll be Kayvon Lambert. Goes on back for Sean Tosh, and Leo Alfonso back up on his feet and runs back to his defensive position. DeVia pushes it out wide here for Jansen Wilson. Now back for Kyle Adams. Surprised they didn't slow that down there? Call that? Brandon Days with it for Sam Gliedel.
1: I don't know if the referee saw it.
0: And it looks like it's going to be a foul on Tola Shawunmi. It'll be a free kick for Rhode Island. Looking at Leo Alfonso. Sorry, Nick.
1: No, that's fine.
0: Go ahead.
1: 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High Noon is the perfect drink for any occasion. It did look like Alfonso and I want to say it was Sean Tosh, but it was one of the Louisville defenders kind of ran into each other, so maybe it was just deemed that.
0: Yeah, plays it over the top here for Nick Scardina. Scardina moves it inside of the area for Stosh Korsanowski. Can't get around Sean Tosh and cleared away. Nice job. That was Jansen Wilson for Evan DeVia. Evan DeVia in the middle of the park for Luce City. Plays it over the top to nobody. Koke Vegas is way off his line and comes to the near sideline in the outfield, and he's not going to throw it in, is he? Yeah, why not? Oh, no, he just underhands it for Grant Stoneman, who throws it on into Koke Vegas.
1: That is the proper play.
0: Now it'll be pushed out wide for Karifa Yao. So out of the defensive half it comes. Yao slows it down. There's Nick Scardina. Rhode Island's had most of the possession here in this first half. And while they haven't really gotten anything on Daniel Fondes yet, they certainly are getting good looks in the buildup. It's just that final third connection as Stosh Korsanowski right in the midfield tries to play it over the top for Utero Sukata, and it's knocked out of play, and Brandon Days will throw it on in for Luce City.
1: Yeah, that does happen, and especially here at Centerville Bank Stadium, we've seen Rhode Island FC more often than not have a majority of shots and shots on target by now. Not so much the case, but still trying to probe their way through. It's working, but to Tom's point, that final executed product just hasn't been there yet in the first 33 minutes.
0: Sam Gliedel throws it on in, and Rhode Island FC able to win it back in the offensive half. Now here's Nick Scardina right in the middle of the park. Skardian trying to get something going before halftime here. About 12 minutes to go, plus stoppage time. It's been a quick-moving first half here outside of the penalty kick with Sean Tosh getting the opening score. Stoneman to the middle for Amos Shapiro-Thompson. Now wide here for Nick Skardina. Kept on the ground for Quizera. Quiz, two defenders come over on him, and it's knocked out of play. It'll be a throw-in for Rhode Island. Back into play quickly, and here comes Skardina. Kept on the ground here for Karifa Yao, and just looking for the right pass right now. Quizera, able to keep it on the ground here for Amos Shapiro-Thompson. Able to create some space. Finds Stosh Korsanowski. Korsanowski cuts back towards the middle. A defender on him, and able to just shove off Kayvon Lambert. Nice job. Korsanowski's pass gets deflected. Falls back for Quizera. Inside of the area from Sukata for Korsanowski, but deflects up in the air for Daniel Fondes, and he'll be able to get out of some danger. The keeper will play it out wide.
1: Some fun stuff right there from two MLS products on this Conno Smith side, though, trying to combine. That's not the first time they've done that today either. And again, these are players, Korsanowski, even Sukata, Eric Klein, who's not in the lineup right now, Osman Forio. They have not had enough time here to really gel with this team yet.
0: Play downfield over the top for Sam Gliedel. Lodarcy able to cut it off, and it falls for Grant Stoneman. Stoneman going to shield off Quincy Huerman. And those two just go to ground together, and they're going to call the foul on Quincy Huerman, and Simon Bird not happy with the official on that one. It'll be a free kick for Rhode Island as we're 35 minutes in, and Rhode Island still trailing, and oh, a poor pass right there off the restart. Bacharach taken down.
1: That's going to be a card.
0: Kayvon Lambert,
1: that'll be a card.
0: Talking to right now.
1: It should be. There was already a talking to. But just to finish my earlier point, with all these players that are still trying to get minutes here in a Rhode Island FC uniform, you already see combination play like that. That should make you very excited heading into October.
0: Yao for Skardina. Keeps it on the ground for Quizera. Quiz. Side of the box. Kyle Adams on him defending. To the middle for Skardina. Takes a shot. It just goes wide left of the net. It was actually Afonso that took it. Oh, it was Skardina, yeah. Good rip right there from Nick Skardina, getting this crowd into it as we get ready to close out this first half.
1: Because, again, this is kind of what we've seen in Rhode Island FC teams in the past where that shot wouldn't have been taken. There's a lot of good possession going on, but not a lot of things going towards net. So the crowd getting behind their team, good decision by Skardina, and that might jumpstart others to kind of think, hey, maybe I should start trying to have a go here.
0: So Daniel Fuentes will take this goal kick, sends everybody downfield. As we're less than 10 minutes plus stoppage time to go here in this first half. And off the goal kick, knocked out of play, and they're going to say it went off of Lou City last, and Kyle Adams not happy with it.
1: Headed to the Match Riptus free game day bus service runs every 8 to 10 minutes between the Pawtucket Central Falls Transit Center, Centerville Bank Stadium, and the stadium's reserved parking lots. 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
0: Bacharach turns it over to Lou City, trying to win it back quickly, and it's just going to be knocked, deflected backwards towards Kyle Adams. Adams just swallowed up right there by Blue Shirts and able to find Brandon Days. Days to the near sideline for Sam Gliedel. Gliedel with some space keeps it on the ground here for Quincy Huerman. Huerman sends it inside of the area. Vegas off his line as Tola Shawunmi could have made it dangerous right there. And Vegas will just roll it on out wide for Nick Skardina. So Skardina coming upfield for Rhode Island. Can RIFC find an equalizer before the end of the first half here? Trailed 1-0 last week going into halftime versus FC Tulsa. Now trailing 1-0 as we're staring down halftime here in is what could be considered a must-win game if Rhode Island wants to host a playoff game this November. Knocked out of play by Lou City, and Sam Gliedel will be a throw-in on the near sideline.
1: Still so much time left in this match, but 38 minutes in, this is one of those soccer games where you made one inadvertent mistake that led to a goal. You've had really the run of play the entire match so far, but nothing to show for it. And all that matters is that scoreboard.
0: Yao plays it downfield, all the way downfield for Nick Skardina, but not able to find anybody on the Rhode Island side. Louisville City gives it right back to Hugo Bacharach. Finds Stoneman. Back here for Karifa Yao. Yao with it. Able to find Hugo. Bacharach comes towards the middle for Rhode Island and played on back to the captain in Koke Vegas. Rhode Island working out of the defensive half and now feeling the high press from Lou City. Skardina tries to play it over the top here for Stosh Korsanowski. Great deft touch right there for Leo Alfonso. Alfonso in space in the middle of the park. Leo Alfonso, one defender in front of him, has Sukata, side of the box. Sukata inside of the area, two defenders come over. Back heel for Nodarcy, and couldn't connect on it. Nodarcy trying to draw the foul right there inside of the area, and this will just be cleared all the way downfield for Tola Shawunmi. Has Karifa Yao on him. Yao, nice slide tackle right there. Able to find Yutaro Sukata, who's just, what a welcomed addition. Plays it back to Koke Vegas, and Vegas back out wide for Nick Scardina.
1: One difference on that last offensive set for Sukata in particular, Tom, take a shot. Trying to get too cute with that back heel, unnecessary. You did the work to get into the 18. Have a bid. Maybe it gets deflected. Maybe it goes off someone else's arm. Maybe it goes toward goal. You've got to start shooting now to test this goalkeeper and test this defense.
0: It's Quisera with it. Right at the half line. Over the top here for Frank Nodarcy. Nodarcy able to set it down on the side of the foot. One defender on him, and Frank, oh, poor pass right there, gives it away, and Quincy Huerman's got it. Has Tola Shawunmi right in front of him. Quincy Huerman pushes it out wide here for Aiden McFadden. Swings it back upfield. Nice job. Finds Tola Shawunmi right outside of the area. It'll be played back to Sam Gleedle. So about 5 minutes left plus stoppage time. Gleedle got it. Sukata in front of him. Up for Tola Shawunmi outside of the area. And a shot by Karifa Yao to get it out of danger. And foul right there on Tola Shawunmi. And it'll be a free kick.
1: So if we were on TV, I would have us go back to that play where Frank Nodarcy gets dispossessed. It's actually not his fault. He had no help. He had multiple players in Korzenowski and Sukata kind of occupying the same space, Tom, and that doesn't allow Frank Nodarcy any options. So the only thing he tried to do is take a defender on and get dispossessed. It wasn't on Frank. Someone needs to help him out there centrally and open up that defense.
0: Bakarok, right in the midfield for Rhode Island in the attacking half. For Stoneman, upfield for Amos Shapiro-Thompson.
1: Just
0: finds
1: like
0: Hugo.
1: That.
0: Now Quisera for Hugo. Swings it back to the middle for Stoneman. Rhode Island starting to press up higher here in the final 5 minutes before stoppage time. Sukata back for Grant Stoneman. Stoneman over the top here. Is Alfonso onside? He is. Settles it down on the right foot to the middle for Quisera and cleared away and knocked out of play. And what a run from Leo Alfonso. What a ball from Grant Stoneman.
1: What did I tell you 10 minutes ago? Those type of runs will happen with a player like Korzenowski stretching the field and allowing a player like Leo Alfonso, who's been occupying space behind him, to run in and around and behind the defense. Again, good early indication that you're seeing that in this first half. I thought it would come more in the second half, but already seeing Leo Alfonso being able to slip behind that defense is another good progression forward.
0: So Koke Vegas gets it back for Rhode Island, a turnover from Lou Sidian all the way out in the midfield, and plays it out wide for Karifa Yao. Yao out wide for Nick Scardina. Scardina's got some space to the middle for Stosh Korsanowski, and a nice back heel finds Leo Alfonso outside of the area. Takes a shot, just goes wide left of the net. What a rip from Leo Alfonso, looking for the equalizer as we're in the 42nd minute. And once again, Korsanowski's touches are just so smooth.
1: Yeah, that's about the sixth time he's done that. A lot of these with his back towards the goal and just really setting that next player up for success, Tom. That's why the weight of the ball when you're passing is so important. And that's, I think, the fifth or sixth time, like I've mentioned it, that he's really connected well with those deft touches. That's a great word. That's exactly what it is if you're just listening there. Deft touches with the inside and outside, trying to set up that player to be able to run on and run into space. I love the Leo Alfonso shot right there, too. Again, not on frame, but it's something different.
0: So off the goal kick, sent all the way downfield for Tola Shawunmi. Yao has to play it back to Vegas. Vegas out of danger and not cleared away completely. Aiden McFadden out wide for Jansen Wilson. Wilson, as we've just crossed the 42nd minute mark, goes the back heel for Aiden McFadden. Goes out of play. It's off Rhode Island FC last. So right now the difference maker in this one is the Sean Tosh penalty kick off of the inadvertent elbow. And the referee still gave the penalty anyways. And out wide, it's going to be Aiden McFadden to throw this on in. He's deep in the final third for Lou City. Right outside of the area. Puts it inside of the box. Bakra clears it away first time. Bounces back for Lou City, though. Tola Shawunmi takes a shot. Dragged down from behind. No foul called. Shawunmi in pain. And Vegas going to try to catch. Oh, my gosh. Why did they stop that?
1: A few quick things, right? That probably was a penalty.
0: I thought it was a penalty.
1: And then that absolutely should not have been stopped. if there's no call there, there's no reason to stop. That player is not hurt on the ground to be checked for anything. So I think both coaches have something to be upset about, but I do think the Louisville sideline probably has a little bit more to be upset about.
0: Unbelievable. And really, it's been a pretty good officiated first half so far.
1: I'd say so, but that was a big moment because that whistle could have been blown again.
0: John Mato, not a fan of either side right now. And he gets a little bit more heat from Cano going into halftime. Final 90 seconds before we go into the stoppage here.
1: Yeah, we're watching this replay now. I think Rhode Island got lucky there.
0: Bacharach plays it for Afonso, and Afonso tries to play it upfield. It takes a deflection backwards towards Nick Scardina. A beautiful line drive kick sent upfield for Sukata. Sukata finds it inside the area, takes a shot, goes near post, but goes behind the net. And they're going to say he took a deflection? No, they're going to call it a goal kick.
1: Ooh.
0: And Cano just not happy, but well, he is giving thumbs up to Nick Scardino, who just found Sukata on a dime.
1: As he should, because that is a great vision from your right back in Nick Scardina, because he had space to dribble Scardina, and he just picked his head up, saw a streaking Sukata, who was wide open on the opposite side of the field, and put a perfect ball aerially to find him in stride. Sukata got a shot off that looked to me like it could have been deflected, but it resulted in a goal kick.
0: Rhode Island's had 67% of the possession here in this first half. Off the goal kick, Bacharach wins the first header. Back with Lou City. Kayvon Lambert chips it up into the air. Nodarcy wins it back for Rhode Island. Able to find Sukata. Sukata just gets nailed. Falls back for Sam Gleadle. Now it's Quincy Huerman. Huerman outside of the area. Takes a shot. Goes wide right of the net. And it'll be a goal kick for Coque Vegas.
1: Yeah, that's something you can't do against Louisville City. Get dispossessed in the center of the pitch. They really make teams pay. A lot of goals this season of their 37 goals have come off of plays just like that. So Rhode Island gets away with one.
0: Grant Stolman off the goal kick finds Frank Nodarcy. Now it's Amos Shapiro-Thompson for Bacharach. 45 minutes in and 3 minutes of stoppage time. Scardina back here for Karifa Yao. Yao will go back to Coque Vegas. Vegas looking for anybody downfield and just goes short for Grant Stolman. Now it's Amos Shapiro-Thompson. Cano wants the men up.
1: Yeah, Louisville's out of position right now. Someone's open.
0: Yeah, and Amos Shapiro-Thompson trying to play that wide here for Quizera over the top, and they're going to call Quizera for the push in the back, and it'll be a free kick for Lou City as we're a minute into stoppage time here.
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0: I mean, the summer didn't exist this year.
1: It did not. It'll be here before you know it.
0: So, Daniel Fuentes, off of the free kick, we'll send it all the way downfield. First header won by Bacharach. Settled down here by Quizera. Back for Bacharach. Hugo loses possession momentarily, but it's going to take a bounce for Rhode Island and knocks out of play. It'll be a throw-in for Rhode Island FC if it went off of Lou City last. About 2 minutes into stoppage time here. Stolman trying to work up quickly. To the middle for Sukata. Sukata. Three white shirts just surround Yuturo Sukata. Gets dragged down from behind. That's got to be a yellow card. Not even a foul on Kayvon Lambert. Unbelievable. I mean, they just went to ground. Unless there was ball was hit first, but I'd love to see a replay on that. Rhode Island's still with it.
1: I think the referee is very much wanting to get to halftime.
0: We're about the 3 minutes in. Bacharach from the midfield looking for Scardina. Headed away by Lou City first time. Quizera keeps it in the offensive half. Hugo heads it down here for Quizera. Quiz, push from behind. No foul called once again. Falls back for Kayvon Lambert. Lambert over the top here looking for Quincy Huerman. Stolman able to chase it down first and finds Hugo Bacharach and, finds Grant Stolman and heads it back for Coque Vegas. Now it's with Hugo Bacharach. Able to find Leo Afonso. Afonso in some space. Is this the final play of the first half? Leo inside of the area it goes and cleared away by Brandon Days. Falls back for Grant Stolman. Referee letting him play. Now it's Amos Shapiro-Thompson. AST keeps it on the ground. Look for Stosh Korsanowski. Cut off. Now Kayvon Lambert will clear it back to the midfield. Will that be it for the first half? Nice job by Leo Afonso trying to force the turnover right there. Goes to ground, but I say it went off of Rhode Island last. It'll be a throw here for Lou City and should do it for the first half. So Brandon Days will get ready to throw it on in. And Blue City just eating up some clock here. Cano getting a talking to from the fourth official.
1: He wants him to move out of the way so the player can throw in.
0: Brandon Days, throw it on in. Down the line it goes. And we'll find Quincy Huerman headed backwards. Flicked on for Tolashawanmi, but cleared out of play by Karifa Yao. And that should do it for this first half, right? I mean, referees let it go longer past the 3 minutes. Let me see what we got here. Yeah.
1: Yeah, we're well past it.
0: So, Brandon Days will throw it on in. No Darcy. Heads it out of play. Stays with Lou City, and they're going to let him play here. Brandon Days, right outside of the final third for Lou City on the near sideline. As Utero Sukata for Rhode Island right in front of him. And now they call it at the end of the first half off of the throw-in. Kind of an interesting end to that first half right there, but Lou City up on top of Rhode Island FC here at Centerville Bank Stadium tonight. 1-0 as Sean Tosh gets the opening score off of the penalty kick. And it seemed like it took a weird handball on inside of the area. And now Cano going to go have a conversation with the referee crew. It's Kyle Adams also having a conversation. Cano is not happy at the end of this first half.
1: When Cano Smith walks towards the official slowly with both hands behind his back, that's usually not a good sign.
0: He's practicing as much restraint as possible right now.
1: But that aside, there was a lot of good that you saw from Rhode Island FC, especially entering that final third. A lot of different ways. You saw some really good play from Stoshkor Zanowski. You saw good combination play from some of these new players as well. I really like Leo Afonso's kind of new role where he's combining as well, got a shot off. So to me, this offense just is getting there, but is not shooting enough and not testing this goalkeeper and defense enough where you have enough evidence if you're a Rhode Island's offense to see that you could do that. I'm sure that'll be a point of emphasis at halftime. Along with this, Tom, 45 minutes, you're down 1-0. You made one inadvertent mistake. You've got to mentally get past it, which I think this team has. You really haven't seen a drop in play even after that penalty kick, which is a good sign for Rhode Island FC. But you've got work to be done. And on top of that, there are a lot of reinforcements from this Lou City side that you will see in the second half that will make this match look much different.
0: So right now, Rhode Island FC has 68% of the possession. Lou City has 31%. Rhode Island FC with 6 shots, none on target. Lou City 5 shots, only 2 on target, and this is exactly the way that Simon Bird would want this first half to go. So 45 minutes down, 45 minutes to go. Louisville City on top of Rhode Island FC 1-0. And when we come on back after this break, we'll have Ryan Healy from the Tide Talk podcast to make up for last week. But right now, here's a message from Nick first.
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0: Halftime here at Centerville Bank Stadium tonight between Rhode Island FC and Louisville City FC. A 1-0 lead for Lou City off of the Sean Tosh converted penalty kick. Despite that, it's been a lot of offense from Rhode Island FC, but just can't connect in the final third right now. Big Chicken will not win. We refuse to let Big Chicken win as we welcome into the broadcast booth here this evening to make up for last week, Ryan Healy from the Tide Talk podcast. What's up, bud?
3: Tommy, can you hear me?
0: I can hear you.
3: Awesome.
0: Let me turn your mic up a little bit because you are soft-spoken.
3: Hello, everybody. Happy to actually be on here tonight.
0: Yeah, no, great to have you up in the booth. And for that first half, Rhode Island, I mean, you see a lot of good stuff in the build-up play. You look at what Yuturo Sukata is able to provide and the pinpoint passing from Nick Scardina from cross-field. It's just the final execution right now.
3: Yeah, no, I've been super impressed with Stas, who's making his first start tonight. I found his hold-up play to be fantastic. He's the one facilitating a lot of that forward momentum, that offense, getting us into the final third. It's just we need to connect to him, with him there, not in the midfield. He looks like a very dangerous striker. We have very dangerous wingers, and I just getting those combinations to play. It's very unfortunate that RIFC is down 1-0 going into halftime. I don't think it was warranted. I think it was a bad penalty call.
0: So where were you sitting? So you're sitting at the Defiance end?
3: No, so I'm here with my wife and my kid tonight. So we were just on the concourse. We're actually like tucked away over there.
0: So from your angle, what did you see down there?
3: It was not a penalty. It was extremely harsh. You saw, I mean, when you see Koke and Grant be that adamant about I think that says something. They're both very professional, like tenured professionals in this league. So absolutely not a penalty in my book. Obviously would love to see it on replay, but to me that was an extremely harsh call. And for RFC to go down 1-0 after what I think they were the aggressor in the first half, I think is very unfortunate.
0: Obviously replacing J.J. Williams not going to be easy.
3: No.
0: He's now with Hearts of Midlothian in the Scottish Premiership, but tell you what, Stas Korsanowski, young kid, but has a real, real, real good technical skill.
3: Oh, yeah.
0: That Nick and I were talking about in the first half, and just a couple of times, whether it be settling a ball down or able to distribute, he's just very smooth. And especially after last week when we saw him play, it just seemed like he was the aggressor.
3: Yeah.
0: Now you're seeing a different style of his game here tonight.
3: No, I mean, Louisville has been one of the best defenses in the league over the course of multiple years now. And to see him, you can tell that they are frustrated with him. They are following him. They are really getting in his face, and he's giving it right back to them. I think his ability with such a big body to give so much control to this team, I think it's a very rare skill set. You know, when you say replacing J.J. Williams, J.J. is a very large person as well, but also someone with a lot of technical quality. A very difficult thing to replace. Obviously, I'm not going to sit here after 45 minutes and say Stas is replacing J.J., but someone who could even minorly replicate what he brought to this team, I think, is a big win for Sean Carey, Kano Smith, and the scouting department.
0: Stas Korsanowski, Yuturo Sukata, Eric Klein, and Osman Foyo, some of the reinforcements brought in for the back half of this year, and with J.J. Williams and Clay Holstead on their way out, and it doesn't seem like Clay's going to be coming back for the rest of this year. What's your optimism that this team can still host the playoff game? Tonight, it feels like it's a must-win game. You know, with if Rhode Island has any hopes of looking to host here in November, you got to get past Lou City tonight.
3: Yeah, this team, it feels like we're always one step forward, one step back. It's been, you know, win-loss, win-draw. Like, we're right there. I think we just need to go on a string of wins here. We've been very good in terms of our home record, so I think we really need to replicate that tonight. My only concern is historically RIFC very bad when going down a goal. We've won two, if you want to call it three games. The Las Vegas game that was technically forfeited last year was a part of this. So technically three games ever we've won after going down a goal ever. And the other two were in our first season. So need this team to start throwing that fight, that never say die attitude that first team, the year one team was really, their motto. So that's the big thing. But in terms of the home playoff game, yeah, I mean, I don't want to call it a must-win tonight, but it is a must-start picking up points, especially because we have these games in hand, which games in hand means that we have a few more games to play than the teams ahead of us. So,
0: with J.J. going over to Hearts of Midlothian, and then you got Clay Holstead going over to FC Dallas on loan, as we talk with Ryan Healy from the Tide Talk podcast here at the halftime show. This has been a different year than the first 2 years that we've seen from this Rhode Island side. It feels like this team might be in the same place as compared to the first 2 years in terms of the table, but in terms of player progression and club visibility, it's a different level.
3: Yeah. I mean, listen, when you can have a player who gets to achieve his dreams and go to MLS, when you have a player who can achieve his dreams and go to the Scottish Premier League, I mean, that is a fantastic thing for this club. It is so painful as a fan and as someone who wants to see this, see this team do well, because you know what, you know what players that teams from across the United States and other leagues want to take is your best players. So it's tough for us. It's definitely not the best thing in terms of RSC's performance. But at the end of the day, it is a fantastic thing for a couple fantastic players and fantastic people. So and I think it really helps us brand this club as someone who you can come here and your career can continue to blossom and continue to progress. So, you know, tough for RAFC, but fantastic for the club, the brand, and for those players themselves.
0: Osman Foyo, he's obviously going to be an option off the bench here in the second half. We saw him debut here a couple of weeks ago against Monterey Bay. How much of a game changer do you think he's going to be if he comes into this one tonight?
3: Yeah, he's an interesting player. He's super young, but has a lot of great experience over in the English pyramid. I thought it was interesting what we did last game where we, trying to rescue a point there, put him and Stas up front and see what happens. I could definitely see Kano approaching and doing something similar tonight, bringing off maybe one of his wingers or one of his midfielders to bring two very large bodies up top. So, the nice thing about what, Sean Carey and Kano, the two GMs, have done here is they've given themselves options, and that's what you can only hope for as Kano the coach, so that he can kind of have a couple cards to play in his hand. So there's plenty on the bench between, Foyo, Busy, we have Pity Rodriguez. So there's plenty on the bench to change this game, but it's about RFC, kind of to your point at the start of this, it's like, can they take the dominance they're having in terms of possession, in terms of field position, and actually start to make that happen in and around the box?
0: All right, Ryan Healy, the host of the Tide Talk podcast. Subscribe to them on YouTube.
3: Yes.
0: Big follow, and we will not let Big Chicken win.
3: We will not. TideTalkRI.com, also pre- and post-patch blogs. And I have to appreciate Tommy Quinlan for making up the promise from last week.
0: Always
3: getting
0: will.
3: Me on here. We, unless they cut the wire tonight, we were on, so I appreciate it.
0: They sneak up here and just cut the wire under
3: us. I saw the cow walking around, so I was a little nervous.
0: It's like they almost knew you were going to be here.
3: It's crazy.
0: All right. Well,
3: thank you, Tommy.
0: Hey, appreciate it, Ryan Healy. Make sure you listen to Tide Talk this week and every week. And, again, give them a subscribe and... Yeah, we'll take a break when we come on back. Second half action between Rhode Island FC and Lou City here at Centerville Bank Stadium. A 1-0 lead for Lou City. Back with more after this.
3: Up the Tide.

0: All right, back here at Centerville Bank Stadium, getting ready for second half action between Rhode Island FC and Lou City. Louisville City with a 1-0 lead off of the Sean Tosh converted penalty kick. And before we give you more of our thoughts from the first half, here is a message from Nick.
1: Leona Bill Darai, the New England laborers are training the workforce of today that will build our tomorrow with state-of-the-art training facilities across Rhode Island, Massachusetts, and Connecticut. 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
0: So you're looking at the sideline right now, Nick. You seeing what I'm seeing? Coach Connell Smith still not happy with that called penalty kick by John Mata, the referee here tonight at Centerville Bank Stadium. And
1: well, that screams to me somebody who was able to go back in the locker room and maybe look at a replay or two.
0: Yeah, it looked like Cano said that fell off the elbow. But regardless, over 60% of the possession for Rhode Island FC in that first half. Lou City hasn't need to do much, and you know, a lot of reinforcements on the bench for really both sides here tonight, but really the dangerous players for Lou City still available, and Ray Serrano and Taylor DeVilla. It's like Osman Foyo is going to check in here for this.

0: team.
1: Do you play a two-man front with Foyo and Korzenowski?
0: Yeah.
1: Yeah.
0: For sure. And if Leo Afonso is still in there, which I believe he is, you sit him behind those two as well, because what I said in the first half, and you only saw one or two of those runs, you're going to have even more space to move if you're Leo Afonso, because it's not one 6'4 forward that you have to worry about defensively. It is two 6'4 forwards. So it's an even bigger task for this Louisville side in the second half.
1: In talking with people tonight around the club, they say this is the biggest game of the year if Rhode Island FC wants to host a playoff match. A critical 45 minutes as we are underway from Centerville Bank Stadium for the second half. Rhode Island FC will kick off, and Koke Vegas will send this one downfield, flicked on forward for Sash Korzenowski from Hugo Bacharach. Deflected back towards Nick Skardina. Skardina knocked off the ball.
2: And 1-3 adults.
1: Out of play, and it'll be a throw-in for Rhode Island FC. So quickly thrown on in for Amos Shapiro-Thompson. Now finds Grant Stoneman. Back to the midfield for Frank Nodarcy, and Nick, it does look like it's going to be a three-man back line for Kano right now, at least. And Nodarcy, poor pass right there. Going out wide for Jojea Quizera. It'll be a throw for Lou City on the far sideline.
0: Well, this Lou City team just hasn't had pretty much anything offensively outside of that inadvertent handball that led to a PK and then another potential PK situation as well. But this team plays so well in help defense. That's a term you hear me use a lot on this broadcast. These players know how to help out defensively, so I'm not really worried about that.
1: Rhode Island FC able to win the ball back in their offensive half off the throw. And Stash Korzenowski with two defenders on him, and that ball gets knocked out of play. It'll be a throw in on the far sideline here. And the second Korzenowski touches the ball, two players come over from Lou City to guard on him. So it's something we're going to watch here as this progresses. It's Bacharach right back to the midfield for Grant Stoneman. Skardina to his right, and Stoneman will keep it on the ground here for Nick Skardina. Back to Grant Stoneman and reset to the midfield for Frank Nodarcy.
0: And as well as Korzenowski has combined tonight, I'm excited to see Osman Foyo in there. This is a player that in his second appearance with Rhode Island FC didn't miss a pass. 100% passer rating in that game against FC Tulsa.
1: Over the top from Amos Shapiro-Thompson and cleared away by Lou City outside of the area. Stoneman able to keep it in the offensive half. Finds Amos Shapiro-Thompson on the ground for Osman Foyo. Foyo loses possession to Aiden McFadden. And now Lou City, maybe a counterattack here. Tola Showonmi, he's on sides. No, he's going to be offsides. The referee brings up the flag late. It'll be a free kick for Rhode Island. 2 minutes into the second half. And a 1-0 lead still for Lou City.
0: Good job defensively by Frank Nodarcy, who was pleading with the linesman to raise that flag because he watched his line and he stepped up, and that player was offside for Lou City. It was a delayed call, something in the modern game that I'm not a huge fan of. If you see that as their linesman, you put that flag up immediately, but the call came Rhode Island's way.
1: Off the restart here and played out wide for Yutaro Sukata. Sukata able to find Afonso, a little awkward in collecting that pass, and falls back to flex towards Jorgea Quisera. Finds Stas Korzenowski. Out wide for Sukata. Sukata, great first half for him. Over the top here for Quisera. Inside of the area. Back for Korzenowski. Korzenowski can't get a good touch on it. No, he's able to put it in the back of the net. Rhode Island ties it. Stas Korzenowski with his first goal in Rhode Island colors. It took a weird bounce on the way. Doesn't matter how it gets done, though. Opening 3 minutes of this second half, we're tied at one.
0: Well, this is a ball that starts back with Koke Vegas, gets worked to the left flank, and then it's a dispossession right at half field where Rhode Island FC gets the ball back. It's, again, Korzenowski with good combination play. And what you missed here is Osman Foyo making a run to take a defender away. That made space internally. Great ball in. Korzenowski finishes. What a big start in the first 5 minutes as the rain starts to come down here in Pawtucket.
1: We can't get a weekend without rain, but maybe the rains are going to bless us here tonight at Centerville Bank Stadium. Stas Korzenowski with the equalizer in the opening 3 minutes, and the lone E from the Philadelphia Union going to make it very interesting. Coming into tonight, Rhode Island FC, we're 4 points behind fifth place Lou City. Two games in hand for Rhode Island FC as well. As off the throw in here, Skardina can't find anybody, but it's knocked out of play by Lou City.
0: There are different mental checkpoints throughout a 90-minute match. The 5 minutes coming out of halftime is one of those. Big moment for Rhode Island. Mentally for Lou City, how do they respond now, conceding this early on in the second half?
1: And now a yellow card off the throw-in for Aiden McFadden. And Centerville Bank Stadium comes alive after being

0: fairly quiet through the first 45 minutes.
1: And I speak about mentality and what happens there. A mental foul, a mental mistake. You get a card from a veteran player in Aiden McFadden, but it just, again, makes my point about the frustration it has as a player to concede in those first 5 minutes when you're up a goal on the road.
0: Rain really starting to pick up here at Centerville Bank Stadium. It's been almost every Saturday we've had a home game, we've had rain.
1: And I don't think almost needs to be in that sentence.
0: Quizera off the restart, far sideline, going to bring it down the line and cuts back. Deflects out of play, and it'll be a throw-in for Utero Sukata. Sukata off the throw-in, dispossessed, and a foul right there by Lou City. And a free kick coming in. Now a yellow card. It's going to be on Jansen Wilson. Let's see. Actually, no, that's going to be on Quincy Huerman. So Quincy Huerman gets the first yellow card of the night, the second yellow card of the night, excuse me, for Louisville City, and a free kick coming for Rhode Island FC.
1: High Noon's quality is second to none, formulated with real spirits, real juice, and real iced tea, no added sugar and natural flavors. High Noon is the perfect drink for any occasion.
0: It's subtle, but you can feel the momentum shift here at Centerville Bank Stadium.
1: That's what a goal does, and a goal that is deserved. This is a Rhode Island team that has dominated this game for the most part. Great to see them rewarded early in the second half.
0: Scardino loses possession. Louisville City can't clear it, though, and Leo Afonso wins it back. Afonso, drag from behind. That's got to be no foul, no yellow card for Tola Shuwanmi, but it'll be a free kick. Off the restart. Quick restart here. Quizera keeps it on the ground here for Utero Sukata. Sukata, one defender on him. It's going to bring it down the line. Here comes Utero Sukata to the middle for Afonso. Plays it back for Quizera. Quizera finds Bacharach. Bacharach, heavy touch right there. Able to keep it. Finds Scardina. On the ground for Korsanowski. Out wide for Osman Foyo. Foyo, side of the box. Shakes off one defender. Plays it back for Amos Shapiro-Thompson. Launches it to the far post. Bacharach, the header. Korsanowski looking for the double. Can't get it.
1: But he's there. He's right there seeking. He's right there searching. You'll love to see that position-wise, and he's frustrated not being able to get that long leg at the end of that possession, but really good offensive pressure off a goal from Rhode Island.
0: So, Daniel Fuentes, who didn't have much work to do in the first half, certainly getting tested in the opening 6 minutes of this one.
1: That's a good work again from Foyo, just attracting two defenders outside that opened up space in the middle. Simple math.
0: Sent downfield by Fuentes, but one back by Rhode Island. Back into the offensive half it goes. Headed around. Kayvon Lambert comes to the near sideline here. Played over the top for Jansen Wilson, but way over his head and falls for Koke Vegas inside of the area. And Vegas will play it back out to the middle for Frank Nodarcy.
1: And I mentioned it after the goal, but when you go back and watch that replay of that first goal for Rhode Island, Foyo is one of the difference makers. He won't get credited for anything, but his run really pulled another defender out of position, and that allowed Korsanowski to get in to receive that ball and have a chance at it. Really good stuff from the defender coming in early.
0: Over the top to Sukata from Nodarcy, but Sukata loses it on the dribble. And Evan Davila will play it on backwards here to Brandon Days. Days' touch, he loses it for Blue City momentarily, but now it's back with Kayvon Lambert. Lambert comes to the near sideline for Aiden McFadden. McFadden with Osman Foyo on him. Played to the middle. Now back for Kayvon Lambert. Lambert will swing this ball out wide, and it's going to be a poor pass. It goes out of play, and it'll be a throw, and maybe the rain kind of affected that one.
1: Yeah, it's a different look out there for both of these teams. No wind, which helps, which is odd, actually, being so close to the water, but this rain, which was in the forecast at like 20%, shouldn't be a surprise to anyone that it's falling at a pretty good rate right now.
0: Bacharach off the throw for Rhode Island's got it. Now it'll be Nick Scardina. Scardina with it. Over the half line here for Rhode Island into the offensive half. Osman Foyo. Foyo, side of the box here with one defender on him, and Aiden McFadden for Lou City. Foyo sends it to the middle, and it's going to sail out of play. It'll be a goal kick for Daniel Fuentes, but Foyo's fun to watch, isn't he? And now here comes the replacements for Simon Bird, as some of those dangerous threats that we talked about before, Taylor DeVia being one of them, will come on in.
1: Yeah, wholesale changes for Louisville City. I actually thought they would have come in sooner. After that goal went in and it was level, I think it would have been time to empty the bench, but those players ready to come in, and this game will look different for Rhode Island FC.
0: So Taylor DeVia, Jake Morris, and Manny Perez will get ready to come on in. That's off the restart here from Fuentes. His goal kick sent out of play. It'll be a throw-in for Rhode Island. Back into play quickly here. No sub yet for Simon Bird's side. But again, it'll be three changes. And it's Frank Nodarcy for Rhode Island. Back into the offensive half. Out wide for Gutierrez, who caught a poor pass, but knocked out of play right there by Evan DeVia. And it'll be a throw-in for Rhode Island on the far sideline. And nope, the referee is going to let the subs come on in. So Brandon Days' night is done. He'll be replaced by Jake Morris. So that's the first sub for Simon Bird. Let's see what the other two are. Looks like Kayvon Lambert is going to make way here for Taylor DeVia. So the brothers DeVia are going to take over that center of the midfield. And then let's see what this third sub is. We'll get you that momentarily, but you have Jake Morris, Taylor DeVia, Manny Perez checking on in. We'll just see who Manny Perez replaces in a second. So, I don't know. Did you catch that by chance? Did not. Okay. No worries. We'll get that for you in just a minute as we're 10 minutes into this second half. It'll be a throw on in for Sukata. Sent on to the near sideline for Osman Folio. Folio has an overlapping run from Nick Scardina. Folio, one defender on him. Comes back to the middle for Hugo Bacharach. Bacharach twists and turns and able to shake off Taylor DeVia. Go back to the midfield for Frank Nodarcy. Nodarcy is going to go down the middle himself. Nodarcy going to take it himself. Side of the box. Nodarcy still with it. Frank gets taken down and they're going to call for a corner. Appeals for a penalty kick, but it'll go out of play and be the first corner kick of this second half. What do you think?
1: Just shows you how dangerous Frank Nodarcy is, though. Looking like he's going to pass it not once but twice, continuing to take on his defender into the 18. Short corner for Rhode Island.
0: Short corner quickly put back into play here. Amos Shapiro-Thompson, top of the box. Able to find Leo Afonso with space. Afonso keeps it on the ground for Bacharach. Back to Afonso. Takes a shot, and that gets deflected. Went off of Jake Morris.
1: Good movement around the 18 off of that short corner for Rhode Island FC, but this is one I want to see whip in from your left. You've got Joje Quisera, who you've seen time and time again execute. Sakata coming over as well. You know how well he is and dangerous on these set pieces, but I want this ball in the 18. You've got Foyo. You've got Korzenowski. You've got Frank Nodarcy. Set them up in an I formation. Let them run and crash towards the net. Someone get your head on it.
0: So Quisera will take it. Sukata backs off on this corner kick near sideline. Quisera sends it in. Far post. The header punched away by Fuentes. The rebound. Bacharach kicking a good touch on it. And it'll be sent back to the midfield by Louisville City. And it'll be a throw-in for Rhode Island FC. And now you got a man down for Lou City.
1: I forgot about Hugo Bacharach, another big body in there as well. And you saw them all bunched in together. I would have liked that corner kick a little bit away from the goalkeeper, kind of towards that six-yard box. But it still almost worked. You got a head on it. You just got popped up a little bit too much.
0: So everybody ran to the sideline as the injury came about for Lou City. It looks like Manny Perez might have been down on the ground again.
1: Well, as they figured that out.
0: Let's see who that was. But it's going to be a throw-in for Rhode Island on the near sideline here.
1: Let me tell you about Pepsi quickly. 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Zero never tasted so good. Try it to believe it. Pepsi Zero Sugar is a proud sponsor of Rhode Island FC.
0: So off the throw, and Bacharach got it in the middle of the park. Nice job by Evan DeVia to go to ground and win back possession. Now it's going to be Manny Perez. Perez cuts towards the middle. Tola Shawanmi. Shawanmi, top of the box, and nice job by Grant Stoneman to win that tackle. And now it's sent upfield for Osman Folio. Folio with Kyle Adams on him. Folio stays on top of the ball, cuts towards the middle, now finds Stosh Korzenowski, side of the box. Stosh. Two defenders come over for Korzenowski, and now it's for Amos Shapiro-Thompson. Finds Korzenowski. Back for Nick Scardina. To the near sideline for Amos. Now it's Grant Stoneman. Out wide here for Joje Quisera. And listen, no need to rush. 30 minutes to go pretty much, plus stoppage time. And Rhode Island can connect some passes as Utaro Sukata's got it. Side of the box. Sukata able to try to shake off one defender. But nice job by Manny Perez to dispossess Sukata right there. And it's going to be cleared down to the midfield. Tola Shawanmi beat the... Nope. He's going to get called for the foul on Frank Nodarcy. And a quick restart here for Rhode Island. So we just crossed over the 59th minute mark. Grant Stoneman up for Hugo Bacharach, back for Frank Nodarcy. Certainly the mood of this game has changed dramatically since the equalizer. Chipped over the top for Stosh Korzenowski and be cleared away by Lou City. And now maybe Louisville City on the counterattack. Left on the ground for Tola Shawanmi, and Grant Stoneman going to win that foot race and go on back here to Coque Vegas. So ever since Osman Foyo came on at halftime, you've seen the dynamics of this game change dramatically. Kind of seems like Rhode Island's playing like with a 3-4-3 setup right now.
1: And that's what it's going to look like. But Sukata's going to drop back a little bit more.
0: In defense on, yeah, right?
1: It's just formations are fun to continue to dissect, but they are just ever-changing. The good teams, that is, are just ever-changing. That's why creativity in the final third wins always.
0: Oh, Stoneman plays it over the top here for Stosh. Being dragged. No foul called. Amos Shapiro-Thompson able to get it. Now it's Leo Alfonso. Pushed out wide here for Utero Sukata. Sukata has an overlapping run from Quizera. Able to find Jojea Quizera in the final third for Rhode Island. One defender on him. Played to the middle for Amos Shapiro-Thompson. Back for Quizera. Now it's Sukata. Kept on the ground here for Leo Alfonso. He's on sides. Back for Quizera. Crossed inside of the area over the head of everybody. But kept on in here by Nick Scardina. Top of the box. Scardina able to find Osman Foyo. Foyo inside of the area. Can't get the ball off of his foot quick enough. And back with Lou City. Pushed out wide here from Taylor DeVia. And now maybe some numbers here for Manny Perez. Perez slowed down by Hugo Bacharach. And we'll just simply go on backwards here. Final 30 minutes to go in this chess match of a game between Rhode Island FC and Lou City. As you're listening to Rhode Island FC on the flagship station for RIFC, 790 the score, WPRV Providence. Cross to the near sideline for Jake Morris. One-on-one with Nick Scardina. Morris, top of the box, inside of the area. It goes for Lou City. The shot blocked away. It's like that was Jansen Wilson, who had a free shot on frame until Scardina came back and forced the deflection.
1: Yeah, Rhode Island FC very lucky because Jansen Wilson had an easy turn and touch. He was unmarked and just took a little bit too long to get that shot off. I'm not quite sure why he had the entire frame in front of him. Maybe he just couldn't believe he was there either, but good help defense over from Stoneman and Scardina to put a block on there. But that was a tough moment for Rhode Island FC because he was wide open in that 18.
0: So no, Darcy went down to ground. It took a minute for him to get up, but he's okay. He waved off the training staff. And it's going to be a throw-in for Rhode Island on the near sideline as we're in the 62nd minute. So John Mata get the play restarted here as everybody came over to the sideline for a drink, and now we're back in to action. Scardina comes down the line with it. Osman Foyo heads it down, and it takes a deflection out of play. They can say it went off of Lou City last. Scardina will throw it on in right at the midfield line for Rhode Island. Just in the defensive half. We'll go backwards here to Grant Stoneman.
1: When I was a player, Tom, I'd kick the ball out of bounds and pick it up and throw it in because if it works, it works. Sometimes it does.
0: No, Darcy out wide here for Jojea Quizera. Quiz. We're going to have to go backwards here to the captain, Koke Vegas. Vegas pressured by Tola Showonmi, and Vegas will send this one all the way downfield. Stosh able to chest it down. Three white shirts around him, and Korzenowski draws the foul, and that's going to be a yellow card here. Is that on Sean Tosh? Yeah, I think that's on Sean Tosh, the goal scorer for Lou City.
1: I mean, it's the only thing a defender can do when you're body positioning like Korzenowski is right there. And with the footwork ability that we've seen, it's been impressive here tonight with just another soft touch off of a difficult ball in and being able to turn Tom into not one, two, but three defenders and have space to move. The only thing that could have been done is to pull him back and take that card.
0: Grant Soman off the free kick, giving right back to Lou City. And Lou City knocks it back to the midfield. Frank Nodarcy right there to clean it up for Rhode Island. Comes on back here for Grant Stoneman. Stoneman. Play it back to Koke Vegas. Vegas lets it run to him. And now we'll send it upfield on a line for Leo Alfonso. Alfonso has it sail over his head. Sean Tosh able to win it back for Lou City. It's Manny Perez out wide here. Now Lou City will reset. And now we'll see if Lou City can kind of gain some possession. And we'll see. It goes out of play. And they're going to say it went off of Alfonso last. He's not happy with the card, a call.
1: Rhode Island's going to have to be a little bit crisper with these passes negative if they're going to play like that, because with these three subs that came in, Tom, it's a different look for Louisville City, and that high press, which you saw a little bit of implementation, is going to be implemented even more, and it's going to be quicker. So if you're going to play negatively, there's got to be pace, and you have to make sure that that player is open and ready to receive.
0: So a far sideline throw in here, upfield for Tola Showonmi, and one touches it out wide, and deflected backwards, and Amos Shapiro-Thompson able to get it for Rhode Island. Going to work it out of the back here. Now it's Bacharach. Bacharach for Rhode Island in the midfield. Has Scardina to his right, plays it on the ground to Nick Scardina. One defender on Scardina. That's Jansen Wilson. Back to Hugo Bachrock. And now goes to the center circle for Amos Shapiro-Thompson. Into the attacking half. AST keeps it on the ground for Leo Afonso.
1: Looks like Petey Rodriguez is getting set to come in for Kano Smith.
0: Looks like Eric Klein, too. Bachrock swings it out wide here for Frank Nodarcy. Now for Sukata. Back for Nodarcy. Nodarcy playing it over the top here for Jorgeo Quisera. Quisera, side of the box. Going to cross it to the middle. Osman Folio gets a good touch first time, but it'll touch it back for Utaro Sukata. Sukata takes a rip, goes over the crossbar and out of play. But if he could have got that on frame, that could have made some real problems for Daniel Fuentes. Nonetheless, it'll be a goal kick.
1: It's another really good cross-field find vision ball and a good takedown by Jorge Quisera. And I like that ball played in on the ground with pace to try to find someone there. Again, that ball goes over the top because of not the best mechanics, but it's the thought to shoot that matters. And a good job by Foyo to get himself into the 18 and free to continue that combination play with Sukata.
0: Oh, no. Daniel Fuentes has just gone down, and he is in serious pain. He just waved out the training staff. That did not look good.
1: I was looking down at the monitor.
0: Yeah.
1: Was that off of the goal kick?
0: He slipped off the goal kick.
1: Oh, no.
0: And it was non-contact, and he's holding his back right leg, and Koke Vegas coming down to check on him right now, and Fuentes is sitting up. And
1: another goalkeeper is getting ready here quickly for Lou City. I'm going to see this replay. It's perfect on TV to see what happened. Oh, actually, I don't know if he slipped or if he stepped wrong. It just, something happened where his plant foot kind of buckled. He didn't even follow through with the goal kick, obviously. But
0: do you think his leg just locked up?
1: I mean, that's what it's tough to, I never like to speculate when it comes to injuries, but when you watched the live feed, he tried to plant to kick and then completely bailed.
0: I'm looking at the lights right now because that's kind of the best indicator to see like where the rain is. We haven't had...
1: It's not raining anymore.
0: And this field stays pretty slick enough.
1: Yeah,
0: I mean, we haven't had problems with the turf here, so I'm not even going to suggest.
1: Here,
0: there's, suggest
1: you can see it quickly here on the monitor.
0: He just missed it, and I...
1: But it looked like his plant foot may have buckled.
0: Yeah.
1: And that's what they're checking out right now, that plant foot.
0: So,
1: or plant leg.
0: Let's see who's going to come on in here.
1: While they warm up, let me take care of some business. 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
0: So, Eric Klein is going to come on in here for, looks like, Amos Shapiro-Thompson's night's done. Utaro Sukata's night is done. We're going to see who the goalie is. Excuse me, that's going to replace Daniel Fuentes here. Or Fuentes is back up on his feet, so looks like there's going to be no sub. Kind of interesting situation.
1: Hmm.
0: Certainly it adds on to the stoppage time, and now John Mata, the referee, coming over and telling both Simon Bird and Kano to knock it off. So let's see. Kano made
1: some... No, he's done. He just bailed
0: again.
1: Yeah,
0: he just said he's out. And I don't know if that's to get more time here.
1: I think
0: the replacement keeper.
1: You're 100% right.
0: It says 29 on this guy's jersey. There's not a 29 on the roster. We dealt with this last year with Las Vegas.
1: So it could be it's Ryan Troutman, I would guess, because we know Hugo Ferreau. That was Danny Found
0: right.
1: as the only other goalkeeper on. It's Troutman, but that it's tough to tell even with my LASIK eyes.
0: So let's see.
1: We'll get this to you shortly, but this is not on
0: the rosters that we have.
1: Yeah, the roster that we were given.
0: So, in time, we get to. I'm just struggling here for a second here, so I apologize.
1: No, this is a live match. This is what happens sometimes. We're trying to give you the information that we have. We don't have it right now. As Tom looks that up, I'll help you out as he's going to take it with a left foot now and get this back into play for Lewis City.
0: So Ryan Schway is going to take this goal kick, sends it downfield. That's going to be won by Lewis City first time. And Bacharach is going to chip it up in the air. Stosh Korsanowski just taken down from behind by Kyle Adams right there. And it's a free kick for Rhode Island. Scardino will put it on the ground and try to get back in play quickly. And referee calls this on back. It's going to get intense these final 20 minutes, Nick. You can feel it. Stoneman, line drive kick to the far sideline here. Able to find Leo Alfonso. Alfonso, ooh, great job with the spin turn to go keep it possession for Clyde. For Rhode Island FC. Grant Stoneman now finds Nodarcy. Nodarcy, nice job shielding off Evan DeVia right there and draws the free kick and will be taken out of the defensive half.
1: You did hear me mention this, though. The luxury of kind of playing the ball negative and having time and space to work, like you saw, for the first 54 minutes is gone. And Rhode Island tried it there. They got bailed out from a foul, but the plays just have to be cleaner negatively.
0: Petty Rodriguez gets it from Jorge Quizera, but can't keep possession. It is Ryan Shaway, the goalkeeper right now for Lou City. And a foul right there in the midfield. Jorge Quizera came off for Rhode Island, along with Utero Sukata, and replaced by Eric Klein and Petty Rodriguez. At least that's what it says on my monitor. But I think Quizera's out on the field.
1: He is.
0: This has been a mess. Oh, boy.
1: We can only go by
0: one of those nights. Let me tell you, if you only knew. Sean Tosh pushes it out wide here for Taylor DeVia. Backwards here for Kyle Adams. Adams in the midfield. Has Stosh Korsanowski coming on over. Now it's Taylor DeVia. Under 20 minutes to go. Swings it to the near sideline for Jake Morris. Morris. Can't get past Nick Scardina for Rhode Island. Touchback to the midfield, and Korsanowski able to win it. Now finds Osman Folio. Folio over the half line here into the Rhode Island offensive half. Folio, one defender on him, gets tripped up from behind. No foul called on Kyle Adams. Kind of interesting there. Now Jake Morris will try to clear it out of danger. Back to Kyle Adams.
1: Folio got up and just looked at the ref like pleading, and the ref just stared him down, not going to blow the whistle. Play on.
0: Sean Tosh with it. We'll try to figure out who else came out for Rhode Island in just a moment. But Quizera is still on the field. So now it's Evan DeVia. Keeps it on the ground. Far sideline. Crossed into the middle for Tola Shawunmi. Knocked out of play behind the net in the first corner kick of the second half for Lou City.
1: So it looked like Amos Shapiro-Thompson and Sakata came out.
0: Okay, so yeah. So there you go.
1: Two for two.
0: Corrected on the website as well. Amos Shapiro-Thompson, Sukata come out for Eric Klein and Petty Rodriguez, which makes more sense than Quizera coming out in this one.
1: Well, even if it didn't, he's still on the pitch.
0: So, far sideline corner kick going to be taken here by Lou City. 73rd minute in. We're tied at one. Korsanowski with the equalizer. The corner kick sent inside of the area. A bike kick right there and going to be cleared away by Rhode Island all the way downfield by Osman Folio. And Shaway, able to get there for Lou City, the keeper. Upfield for Evan DeVia. Now finds Jansen Wilson. Pushed out wide here for Taylor DeVia. One-on-one with Eric Klein. Lou City trying to get off of that sideline, and we played backwards here for DeVia. Dragged from behind by Petty Rodriguez, and a free kick, and almost a yellow card there for Leo Alfonso, and John Motza going to call this one back as Lou City tries to go quick.
1: Lou City with some good offensive possession here. If you're Rhode Island, though, you're going to want to get back into that final third. You have a new goalkeeper in who hasn't been tested at all, wasn't even on the roster, so you want to try to get some shots on net to test him.
0: At least the roster that we have. I know our communication staff does great here. Cross inside of the area, and Tola Shawami can't get a good touch on it. Bacharach will clear, and Klein will send this upfield for Osman Folio. Good ball for Folio. They'll be able to settle it down. Osman Folio has three white shirts around him, and we'll go back to the center circle and able to find Eric Klein. Klein in some space, takes it forward, out wide for Quizera. Quizera crossed into the middle and cleared away by Sean Tosh. Out of play it goes, and it'll be a throw-in on the far sideline here for Jorge Quisera.
1: It's really good build-up from Foyo to Klein to Quisera, who played a ball where Petey Rodriguez should have been just one step behind, but good ball movement anyway to get into the final third. Good move there.
0: Petey Rodriguez able to find Osman Foyo in the middle of the park for Rhode Island. Final 15 minutes to go. It's a 1-1 game. Feels like November already in September. No Darcy. Oh, that would have been beautiful. Played up forward for Stash Korsanowski, but Sheway has it deflect towards him and rolls it on out. So Lou City will work it out of the back here. Jake Morris, pressured there by Osman Foyo, has to go backwards with it. Still pressured by Foyo. Goes back to Sheway, the keeper. And Sheway, a long time on that ball. Cleared out of the area now and pushed out wide here. And now here comes Quincy. Here comes Quincy Huerman. Back to the middle for Taylor DeVia. Now it's Jansen Wilson. Wilson with some space. Going to take a shot and just wide left of the net. And Koke looked like he was out of position right there if Jansen Wilson could have put that on frame.
1: Well, I don't think that a shot was expected there. And that's why you've got to credit Jansen there for recognizing the space. No one really stepping up to them, like you mentioned. I don't know if Koke Vegas was out of position, but he almost didn't even think that a shot was going to come, which
0: right.
1: is not a good thing, by the way. But that shot goes wide. You're okay. You can take a breath now and get back to it. Looks like they're lining up for a short. I wouldn't do that here. I would do this. Exactly.
0: Goal kick sent all the way downfield for Stash Korsanowski. Met by two white jerseys. Plays it back to Hugo Bacharach. Bacharach. Keeps it on the ground here for Nick Scardina out of the defensive half. Scardina over the top here for Osman Foyo. He's going to be on sides, but a little too far ahead of him. And Sean Tosh will take this one down and play it on back to Sheway.
1: Yeah, since that goal, there's been some good offensive possession for Rhode Island. But since those reinforcements came in, you see a better defensive shape, more pressure from Louisville City. That's made and forced Rhode Island to play a little bit more negatively, which I'm not a fan of at this stage of the game. Only errors can happen there, so keep that ball moving forward.
0: Foul right there as Devin DeVia.
1: That's a big
0: gets
1: call.
0: Fouled from behind by Petey Rodriguez, and that's close.
1: That's a big call
0: that
1: because if not, Petey Rodriguez is up there with Korsanowski and a streaking. Afonso would have been a 3-on-2 number, so that's a big call right there. I think it was a foul, but.
0: Taylor DeVia off the restart here. Finds Sean Tosh. Back for Kyle Adams. Adams in the middle of the park. Now for Taylor DeVia. DeVia over the top here for Jansen Wilson, one-on-one with Nick Scardina. And Scardina going to shield off Jansen Wilson, and it's going to roll out of play behind the net, and it'll be a goal kick.
1: Really good
0: 77
1: stuff.
0: 77 minutes in, still tied at one.
1: Nick Scardina is so good in so many different ways for Cono Smith, and that's another one that, again, we don't talk about it a lot. As a defender, good body positioning, good wherewithal. This stage in the game, this late in the game, sometimes your mental faculties go down. He was able to keep himself positionally right, allow that ball to roll out for a goal kick. Get back possession for your team.
0: Koke Vegas off the goal kick, going to send this one all the way downfield. And Stash Korsanowski able to win it first time, but
1: yep.
0: Going to call him for the foul with the shoulder in the back on Kyle Adams. It'll be a free kick for Sean Tosh and Lou City out of the defensive half. 78 minutes in, still tied at one.
1: You can go in with your shoulder to shoulder, but you can't use that shoulder to clear that player out.
0: Kyle Adams off the restart finds Sean Tosh, pushed out wide here. And it's for Manny Perez. Now up for Tola Shawanmi, and Shawanmi with a poor touch loses it. Now it's going to be Nick Scardina. Back to the midfield it goes and finds Osman Foyo, who's got space and able to get by Kyle Adams. Osman Foyo outside of the area, cuts it towards the middle. Foyo still with it, takes a shot and saved by Sheway. That was a great job by Scardina to get it out quickly for Osman Foyo. Almost able to make it 2-1, just not enough on it.
1: And you heard me talk about body positioning. Use his body to free himself of that defender, to use it to get into space. I love the thought process of getting into the 18. I love the thought process of shooting, but when you took that extra step, there were two players open to your left. Someone's got to scream and yell and communicate that to him, but I'm never going to fault a player from trying to shoot.
0: So now it'll be Jake Morris in the offensive half for Lou City. Morris crosses it inside of the area, can't find Shawanmi, and it'll be one back by Eric Klein for Rhode Island. Now it's Bacharach, kept on the ground here for Osman Foyo. Great touch for Stash Korsanowski, but great job by Sean Tosh. And, oh, Leo Afonso almost just pushed down by.
1: I mean, he was pushed down. And, again, that is a run that I've talked about a lot, this match that they're starting to find more of players behind the back. Behind the backs, and Leo Afonso was able to do just that on that play. I do think he was pushed there. Probably should have been a foul.
0: Could have been a red, right?
1: No, I would not. I don't think it was that, but I do think it was. It should have at least been called.
0: The rain's starting to pick up here at Centerville Bank Stadium in Pawtucket once again, and Dwayne Atkinson will get ready to check on in.
1: You're going to see it right here towards the end of this play where he just it's
0: a yellow at the least, right?
1: Maybe, but it should have been a whistle.
0: So,
1: and you're on TV, you're watching this replay with Osmond Foyo, and he does attract two players there. He could have slipped it over to the Korzenowski's there. Leo Alfonso's there, but you know what, Tom? Even watching this again, I'm okay with the shot. It didn't get enough on it, but really nice run and almost got rewarded with that second goal.
0: More subs getting ready to check in for both sides. We just had Atkinson, and now it looks like Chris Donovan will also get ready to check in for Lou City. No Darcy out of the defensive half. To the middle for Bacharach.
1: Reigns back, Tom.
0: Near sideline for Pity Rodriguez. Has one defender on him, and that ball gets knocked out of play off of Jake Morris last, and it's going to be a thrill for Rhode Island in the offensive half right at the midfield line, and Jake Morris will get ready to check on in along with Dwayne Atkinson for Rhode Island. Chris Donovan getting ready to check on in for Lou City. Not Jake Morris, he's already in. But Leo Alfonso's night is done, and Tola Shawunmi's night is done for Lou City.
1: Chris Donovan, very good forward. We've seen him many times play against this Rhode Island FC team. Just getting 10 minutes, that is, plus stoppage time. But could be a difference maker here late for Lou City if he's in that box and gets the ball.
0: Off the throw, and Stas Korzenowski draws two defenders on him. Knocked out of play. It's off Lou City last. Gardena off a quick rethrow. Side of the box finds Osmond Foyo. Foyo loses possession right there, and Jake Morris able to clear it upfield. And ooh, poor pass right there. And they're going to say it took a deflection off Rhode Island last.
1: It did. That was a tough moment.
0: So a throw in on the near sideline here. Jake Morris is going to get a chance to redeem himself on his throw. 81 minutes in exactly, still tied at one.
1: But keep that high press, keep that pressure. Don't allow anything
0: there
1: centrally.
0: There you go. Bacharach wins it back for Osmond Foyo. Foyo, three white shirts around him and loses possession. And now it's Evan DeVia. We'll go on back here to Sean Tosh, the center back. We'll play it out wide here. Carrying it upfield. Looks like it's going to be Manny Perez over the top here. And Darcy not be able to win that ball. Chested down by Lou City. Inside of the area. Cross to the middle and cleared away by Grant Stoneman. Not out of danger yet, though. Lou City still with it. Perez, two blue shirts around him. We'll go backwards here.
1: Yeah, Grant Stoneman just made a massive defensive play for Rhode Island.
0: Evan DeVia loses possession in the middle of the park. Cleared back to the midfield, and Sean Tosh able to recover. Kyle Adams with it. Now it's going to be Jansen Wilson. Wilson has Morris to his right. Plays it to him. Cross to the middle. And Grant Stoneman clears it outside of the area. Deflects around. It's going to fall back for Jake Morris. And we'll go backwards here to Jansen Wilson. Wilson. 1-2 touch from Taylor DeVia. But cleared away by Rhode Island. Upfield for Stas Korzenowski. Korzenowski. Oh, just dragging. Getting away with it. Able to get away upfield for Rhode Island. Into the offensive half. Had two defenders on him and shook him off. Korzenowski still with it, and he's going to go backwards here. He's got Scardina behind him and plays it back to him. 83 minutes in. Scardina back for Grant Stoneman. 1-1 game. It's Frank Nodarcy. The middle of the park. Takes his time. There's Quisera to his left. Now he plays Quisera on the ground. Now up for Osmond Foyo. Foyo looking for any help right here. Loses possession. And it'll be cleared away by Lou City upfield. Over the top it goes for Donovan. Donovan back for Manny Perez. Now finds Jansen Wilson. Wilson, his pass comes to the near sideline. Left on the ground here, but falls right for Koke Vegas.
1: That's good stuff from Louisville City, though, trying to break this Rhode Island defense down. And that was a good ball, interior ball, where there should have been a player at the end of it. But fortunately for Rhode Island, it rolls back to Koke Vegas.
0: Eric Klein will switch the field of play and goes out wide for Quisera. Left on the ground here for Pity Rodriguez. Rodriguez has one defender on him. Stays on top of it. That's Quisera behind him. Plays it back to Jorge Quisera. Now to the middle for Hugo Bacharach. Bacharach left on the ground here for Eric Klein. Klein right outside of the area. Has Osmond Foyo moving inside of the area. Klein stays with it. Crossed inside the area and headed away by Lou City. Bacharach tries to win back possession. Stoneman able to settle it down. Pity Rodriguez. One defender in front of him. Pity stays on top of it. Finds Bacharach. Back for Pity Rodriguez. Inside of the area for Korzenowski. Klein tries to get the pass back from Korzenowski, and will be picked on up here by Jansen Wilson and cleared out to the midfield. Now to the near sideline it comes for Jake Morris. 84 minutes in, tied at one. A critical game for both of these teams. Taylor DeVia.
1: We've seen late game heroics for this Rhode Island team here at Centerville Bank Stadium. As we enter the final 5 minutes, we'll see if they got it again.
0: Taylor DeVia. Now pushed out wide here from Manny Perez. Come backwards with it. Back to Perez it goes for Lou City. Quizera pressing on Perez. Cross to the middle and headed out of play. And they're going to say it went off of Rhode Island last. Stoneman's going to take a second to get up here. Jansen Wilson was coming really hard to that near post.
1: Yeah, hopefully he's okay because Grant Stoneman has played fantastic, especially in the second half for Rhode Island FC when these reinforcements came on offensively for Lou City. Had a nice block, got himself in the mix to clear a ball away right there. Good positioning to not allow anything on frame. You'll take a corner kick here with that good ball in, but Stoneman's still down. Looks like he's flexing his right leg, trying to get up on it right now to shake it off.
0: So, Stoneman's back up on his feet. Another reliable piece in this Rhode Island FC back line. The rain continues to pick up here. Be a corner kick on the far sideline. In-swinger sent inside of the area. It's headed away by Grant Stoneman. Nice job. After being hurt, Perez able to keep it, though, for Lou City. Kept on the ground here, and that's going to be Evan DeVia. Evan DeVia will cross it out wide here, and Atkinson going to try to win it back for Rhode Island. Nice. Able to force the deflection. Finds Scardina back for Dwayne Atkinson, but can't keep possession. Lou City still with it. Chipped up inside of the area it goes. Vegas goes to punch it. Can't get a good touch on it. What if he could have grabbed that one? Left on the ground here for Jake Mars. Cross to the middle. Falls back to the top of the box for Taylor DeVia. DeVia pushed out wide here for Donovan. Atkinson on Donovan, forces the deflection, and it's chipped up into the air, and Korzenowski able to win it. Here comes Stosh Korzenowski. Nice job shaking off Evan DeVia. Korzenowski inside of the offensive half of Rhode Island. Korzenowski drawing two white shirts on him, pushes it out wide for Atkinson. Dwayne Atkinson into the 87th minute, to the middle for Stosh Korzenowski. Falls back for Atkinson, chipped up to the air for Osman Folio. Folio, it's Kyle Adams coming over, and we'll bring it on back. It's going to be significant stoppage time here with Daniel Fondes getting hurt in the second half. Eric Klein now for Nick Scardina. Back for Grant Stoneman.
1: I mean, you have so many good offensive options here with MLS appearances. You have Eric Klein. You have Korzenowski, Sukata that we mentioned. You have a player in Foyo who got brought over from the Chelsea organization. There's a lot of good here in Rhode Island that, again, are still getting acclimated playing here.
0: Vegas gets it back from Nodarcy, sends it all the way downfield, but it's won back by Lou City, and Manny Perez is out wide with it. Donovan going higher, and it's slowed down here.
1: Look, everyone was offsides there for Louisville City, so you got to pull it back and reset.
0: So in the middle of the park it goes. Played back to Sean Tosh, the center back.
1: Rain's picking up again here.
0: Now for Kyle Adams. Back for Sean Tosh. 2.5 minutes to go till stoppage time. At least 5 minutes of stoppage time.
1: And that's why I've said it all half. If you get into that final third, put something on frame. Not only do you have a goalkeeper that hasn't had a lot of minutes for Louisville City, you've got the rain now to deal with as well. Same thing goes, by the way, even with your captain back there for Louisville City. I would let this ball fly.
0: Aiden McFadden goes back to Sean Tosh. It's like one more sub coming on in here for Rhode Island. And Aldair Sanchez will be that sub. Played over the top, and inside of the area it goes. Nodarcy dragged from behind. And it's going to be a free kick for Rhode Island.
1: Good heads-up
0: play. So Koke Vegas will take it.
1: Good heads-up play from Frank Nodarcy. Again, just using his body to shield that player for Louisville City. Not able to get the ball. Let it roll out of bounds for the goal kick and bring in your final sub of the night.
0: And Grant Stoneman's going to be the guy to come out. So cramps probably got him at the end of this one. You know, Nodarcy now in this formation could have moved to the main center back role as Yao and Stoneman both on the bench here. Aldair Sanchez will go out wide. That'll push Jorge Quizera up the field. At least 6 or 7 minutes of stoppage time, the minimum. So buckle in. We have a long way to go in this 1-1 game between Rhode Island FC and Louisville City. Much different than what we saw in March between these two sides where Lou City came on top with the 4-2 win. And Vegas sends this one all the way downfield. Atkinson wins the first header, second ball. There for Eric Klein, but it goes over his head. And it's going to be back with Taylor DeVia. Now it's Sean Tosh. Pushed out wide here for Manny Perez. Perez leaves it on the ground here. And it's going to be Quincy Huerman. Huerman swings it to the near sideline for Jake Morris. Morris met there by Nick Scardina. Going to go down the line with it. Now back and slow it down. Morris going to lay it on the ground here for Evan DeVia. Evan DeVia to the middle, and oh, my gosh. I don't know if that took a deflection off of Rhode Island. No, they're going to say it's a goal kick for Rhode Island, but almost the game-winning goal right there for Lou City as Evan DeVia was moving inside of the area, had Coque Vegas in no man's land, and I think that was Taylor DeVia who just couldn't put it into the back of the net.
1: I mean, it's a phenomenal play that started on the right flank for Louisville City. It got switched to the left flank with a wide-open player and just good stand-up play with a ball behind everybody's back. Excellent run by Davila. Watching the replay, I'm stunned that nothing got on frame there.
0: I mean, that looked like that was going into the back of the net.
1: It was beautiful soccer. It was really well done by Lou City.
0: So let's see what the stoppage time is. 8 minutes of stoppage time. So here it falls back for Pitti Rodriguez. Left on the ground here for Osman Folio, and can't keep clean possession. It goes back to the midfield, and Dwayne Atkinson will recover for Rhode Island. Bacharach swings it out wide here for Aldair Sanchez. Sanchez keeps it on the ground here for Jorge Quizera. Quiz, one defender on him. We'll simply go on back to Eric Klein. Klein for Atkinson, and touch backwards here for Frank Nodarcy. Now it's Atkinson. Kept on the ground here for Hugo Bacharach. For Frank. And Nodarcy will carry it forward into the offensive half. Left on the ground here for Aldair Sanchez. Now it's Atkinson in the middle of the park. Comes to the near sideline for Nick Scardina. Scardina fakes to his right, now back to his left for Dwayne Atkinson to the middle of the park. Here comes Eric Klein for Rhode Island. Klein, now for Atkinson. Dwayne Atkinson, play it to the near sideline for Nick Scardina. Scardina keeps it on the ground here. Able to find Pitti Rodriguez. Rodriguez throws a defender on him. That should be a foul. That's a free kick in a dangerous area and maybe a yellow card for Evan DeVia. Let's see. A little extracurricular after that one. Mata able to neutralize the situation in time.
1: So this is a ball that absolutely needs to be played into the 18. You have everybody forward here in stoppage time. You have a player in Jorge Quizera that can use that left foot to in-swing it right in between that 8-6-yard mark. You've got big bodies that are in the box right now. Put this one up with pace and test this goalkeeper. Make him make a decision and come out of that net.
0: Quizera and Pitti Rodriguez stand over it. Pitti fakes it. Quizera takes it, puts it to the far post, and Nodarcy can't put a head on it. And Louisville City will watch this one roll out of play behind the net. And it'll be a goal kick for Ryan Sheaway.
1: It was the right area, just not enough pace, and it needed a little bit more height from Quizera on that initial ball in. But he found someone at just that flick on. It didn't have a chance with the way that ball was played in.
0: So Ryan Sheaway will take this goal kick as we're about a minute over into stoppage time. 8 minutes of stoppage time total, so about 7 minutes left. And Sheaway will send this one all the way downfield. And it's going to be won by Nodarcy. Heads it up in the air for Quizera. Back for Pitti Rodriguez. Rodriguez can't win it back for Rhode Island. And now it's Jake Morris. Morris going to leave it on the ground here for Jansen Wilson. Wilson has Bacharach coming over to defend. Now back for Jake Morris. Now it's Jansen Wilson. Near sideline. Wilson to the middle for DeVia. Now it's Morris. Side of the box. Scardina pressing right there for Rhode Island. Lou City in there. Final third. Now I'm going to be played on back here to Sean Tosh. Lou City going to take their time looking it around. Aiden McFadden with it. Leaves it on the ground here for Evan DeVia. Pushed out wide here for Manny Perez. Perez has Aldair Sanchez on him, side of the box. And that's going to take a deflection up into the air as the cross and cleared away downfield by Eric Klein. And Sean Tosh right there to win the first ball. And there's Aiden McFadden. Send it to the middle for Evan DeVia. DeVia sends it upfield for nobody, and it goes out of play. And it's going to be a goal kick. You send everybody upfield, or do you play it short here?
1: No. You definitely send everybody upfield.
0: No, Darcy and Hugo are short.
1: You got to play safe in the back because, again, you want 3 points, but you don't want to lose a point. It's level right now. This is a Louisville City team that has a lot of offensive threats in there that love to high press. Get everybody forward. You try to build that way.
0: Rain still coming down here at Centerville Bank Stadium. Coque Vegas will send this one all the way downfield. And Korzenowski commits the foul on Kyle Adams. And Korzenowski and Kano both not happy about that one.
1: That's a tough one.
0: Quick restart right here. Swung out wide for Manny Perez. As Aldair Sanchez coming over, plays back for Aiden McFadden over the top here. And one back by Rhode Island, but they're going to say the foul was committed by Frank Nodarcy. And now a little bit of how you doing with Nodarcy and Quincy Huerman. Both players getting each other's faces, and the referee, John Monta, able to defuse that one quickly. And now, wait a minute, we've got more fighting, and it looks like a yellow card for Quizera and one for Evan DeVia. And this will obviously add on to the stoppage time here, you would imagine.
1: I'm not quite sure why Evan Davila wasn't just thrown out of this game.
0: He just tossed Quizera, right? But if you're Monta, do you want to make that critical of a decision and throw out DeVia in a moment?
1: I don't
0: like
1: think
0: this?
1: It, I mean, does it matter?
0: I mean, both sides are instigating, if we're going to be fair.
1: But when you see the replay, if they show it.
0: So Nodarcy.
1: There's a foul definitely there on Nodarcy.
0: So there's Quincy Huerman and Nodarcy go for the foul. They're not going to show the extracurriculars on that one. So
1: that to me looked like a full-on shove. Maybe a yellow's right seeing that back.
0: So a free kick coming for Lou City. Sent inside of the area, cleared away by Rhode Island, but it's going to fall back for Evan DeVia. We'll play it on backwards here for Jansen Wilson. About 3 minutes into the 8 minutes of stoppage time. Back to the middle it goes. Out to the near sideline for Sean Tosh. Has Nodarcy in front of him. Nodarcy does a good job cutting off that pass. And be won back by Eric Klein for Rhode Island. Tries to clear it downfield. The flex out of play. And the throw in coming for Rhode Island FC on the near sideline.
1: I also thought DeVia was on a yellow already. So that is another reason why I thought the red could have come out.
0: Officially, we've played 5 minutes of the eight of the stoppage time. I know I just said three before, but you would imagine that some of this gets added on here with those yellow cards just given out. So off the throw, and Atkinson will swing it out wide here for Jojea Quizera, who's got some space. Only Manny Perez in front of him, and into the attacking half, Quizera goes. Overlapping run from Aldair Sanchez. Quizera right outside the box. Quizera takes a shot. Oh, goes off the post! Just off the post, and Quizera inches away from the game winner. Oh, man! He had Aldair Sanchez overlapping on the run on his left, but, I mean, Quizera had a lot of space. And off the restart, it's going to be sent downfield. And Jake Marr is going to try to keep it in play. Or no, it's Chris Donovan, excuse me. Donovan, one-on-one with Bacharach. We'll play it on back here to Jansen Wilson. And it's going to roll backwards, and Wilson still got it. And a foul right there by Dwayne Atkinson. And frustration right there from the Rhode Island crowd as Atkinson commits the foul.
1: Well, back to that Jojea Quizera play. You couldn't ask for anything more.
0: It was perfect.
1: From that player. It was a perfect run. It was a perfect ball through. It was a great job by Aldair Sanchez to pull a player out with that overlapping run. And it was a great hit, low to the far. It just hit the wrong part of the post.
0: Quick restart right here. And Nodarcy's got to win it back at the top of the box. And he does. Now it's Quizera for Stas Korsanowski. Back for Pity Rodriguez. Rodriguez. For Osman Folio, back for Rodriguez, to the middle for Korsanowski, a foot race with Sean Tosh, and Sean Tosh is going to win it right there. Sheway going to clear it down to the midfield, kept in by Eric Klein. Klein to the middle for Pity Rodriguez, takes a deflection, and now it's going to fall for Quizera. Quizera to the middle for Pity Rodriguez. Rodriguez just can't get past one defender right there, cleared downfield by Aiden McFadden by Lou City. Chased down by Rhode Island and kept in the offensive half for now, and knocked out of play. It'll be a throw-in for Rhode Island FC. We've played just about the 8 minutes of stoppage time. How much more stoppage time will we get? Klein gets dispossessed, and this one going to go back for Lou City. They're going to carry it out of the back to the near sideline. It goes for Jansen Wilson. Wilson. And that's it. No more extra time, especially with the extra yellow cards. Finishes in a 1-1 stalemate. And is that a preview of a possible playoff matchup in November? The scoring started tonight when Sean Tosh converted a penalty kick that came off of a Rhode Island FC handball. And despite Rhode Island FC controlling much of the game in that first half, went into halftime down 1-0. Out of halftime, reinforcements came in. Osman Folio off the bench and an immediate impact, drawing more defenders towards him. Jojea Quizera was able to find Stas Korsanowski inside of the area for his first goal in Rhode Island FC colors. But that's how we finish here tonight.
1: So for Rhode Island FC, needed to get more in that first half, and you deserved more with the offensive pressure, the amount of time spent in not only your offensive third, but in your final third, but you weren't able to get anything. You were down 1-0 actually going into halftime. And then coming out of the half, you're able to use those first 5 minutes to your advantage and level the game. All that being said, Tom, I think the last 36 minutes plus stoppage time is a better indication of these two teams. And you saw a pretty even game once those reinforcements came on for Louisville City. So as well as you played for Rhode Island, especially in that first half, because you weren't able to capitalize, that's kind of the storyline for me.
0: Yeah.
1: When those players came in for Louisville City, and by the way, they didn't play everybody, you saw a better indication of what they look like. It was pretty even. Rhode Island had some very good opportunities, as did Louisville City, so you can kind of be okay with that 1-1 draw. As much as you would want 3 points, that 1-1 draw probably is how this game should have ended, now knowing the full 90 minutes. But I'll go back to it. When that lineup came in the first half, no disrespect to any players, and you're not able to take advantage of a lot of good offensive play, sometimes you end 1-1 when the better players come on.
0: Yeah, I think at some point Osman Folio is going to be starting here. I mean, he's so disruptive for defenses. And, you know, we saw what Louisville City did tonight. And I think that's going to be the game plan for a lot of teams moving forward, where you're going to load up on Stash Korsanowski when he gets the ball. You're going to put two or three guys on him. But when Folio and Korsanowski are both out there, it's kind of like, take your choice.
1: Well, I'm a fan of playing your best 11 players at all times. What I'm about to say contradicts that a little bit. I see what you're saying,
0: yeah.
1: And if they're all out on the field to start, I'm cool with that. Like I just said, I believe in that. Play your best 11 always to start. I will say, though, the way that Osman Folio came into this second half, it's a different look for this defense. It's a different type of shape that they're going to have to pull when you have two players like Korsanowski and Folio to watch instead of one. So it's a long way of saying in the first half you saw Rhode Island kind of build one way and kind of use Leo Afonso more. In the second half, you saw Folio come in and really a lot of the play ran through him. So maybe that's why Connell Smith might use him as that sub, especially while he's still getting acclimated. But like I said a few times, I'll say one more time, if I'm building a lineup and I'm trying to win a game, I'm putting my best 10 plus 1 on the field. And to me, he's got to be out there.
0: It's the first draw in quite some time for Rhode Island FC. And, I mean, there's been some bad losses, you know, over the past month or so between, you know, the Birmingham loss. Tampa was a bad loss. What did this performance tell you about this Rhode Island side tonight as we head into the fall months and we close in on the end of the season?
1: It's a good question because I still don't know what this team's going to look like because of all of these new players that are in a Rhode Island uniform. And they're already way ahead of where I thought they would be. But you're looking at a lineup, and we're talking about five or six different players that are contributing that haven't been here for over a month. So it's going to take a while for them to get acclimated here. Losing J.J. Williams, again, this team will have to continue to do what they're doing to move forward from that. So I don't have a good answer for you right now. I think it's an exciting thing if you're a fan out there to continue to watch this team get better and build, especially on the offensive side. The defensive side really hasn't been an issue, nor has the offensive side. This is just going to be a different offense moving forward for Rhode Island FC, and I don't know if that's a bad thing, but you're going to have to give these players time to work with each other, to figure out each other's quirks, and the better play will come because of that. But you did, again, this is the second week in a row, Tom, where you saw some good offensive things here tonight.
0: So, Rhode Island FC after tonight, 8 wins, 5 draws, 8 losses on the year, 29 points, and 7 points separate Rhode Island FC and Miami FC, who will be here in 2 weeks. Louisville City, 9 wins, 6 draws, and 8 losses. Rhode Island FC still has 2 games in hand on Lou City, so there's still an opportunity to jump up the standings here significantly. I mean, Rhode Island even has 2 games in hand on Pittsburgh, who's 1 point ahead of Louisville in standings right now. There's a 7-point difference between 8th and 9th place, so Rhode Island FC really not in danger of missing the playoffs. It's whether or not this team will get a home game or not this fall. The good thing is that Rhode Island FC next week goes on the road to Jacksonville to play against Sporting Jacks, who on the year only has 3 wins and 15 losses in 23 matches played, 5 draws as well. you're not reading this wrong. 60 goals conceded this year by the Sporting Jack side. So if you need a game to kind of get this offense to really feel confident going into the back half of this year, especially after drawing to open the season this year against Sporting Jacksonville, perfect game next week.

0: next week.
1: Well, what does this team say to you mentally right now? Like, has this team matured better mentally?
0: I think, again, it's tough to tell because there's a lot of new players here. But what I saw last week against FC Tulsa, which was a different look after conceding, they didn't win the game. They weren't able to score. It just felt and looked different, mentally speaking, where the shoulders didn't drop. The entirety of the play changed the feel of the game. Rhode Island was able to overcome that. Tonight, after conceding first, you're able to level it, come out of here with a point. So those are good mental benchmarks as you're now in September trying to get ready for the postseason. But I'll say it again, it's easier, and you've seen it here at home much more than you've seen it on the road. So we'll see what happens next weekend.
1: So it's a final tonight here from Centerville Bank Stadium, a 1-1 draw between Louisville City and Rhode Island FC. We'll be back next week when Rhode Island FC, as we said before, will be taking on Sporting Jacks. That is a 7 o'clock kickoff down in Jacksonville, Florida, the Sunshine State next week. And then Rhode Island FC back at home on Saturday, September 19th, to take on Miami FC. So for one more time, for Nick Giuliano, I'm Tom Quinlan. Rhode Island FC all level tonight with Lou City 1-1. We'll see you next week at 7 o'clock. You've been listening to Rhode Island FC on the flagship station for RIFC, 790 Score, WPRV, Providence. Good night until we see you again.
0: And we also want to thank Lawrence Signore, the road lawyer, the lawyer that comes to you, proud sponsor of Rhode Island FC on 790 The Score, 401-273-3000, online at theroadlawyer.com, on TikTok at theroadlawyer5003, YouTube, Lawrence J. Signore.
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1: Update from Clemson and LSU. Second play of the game. Sam Levitt throws left. Ball goes off a receiver's hands. Clemson picks it off. Dabo's team has the ball at the LSU 35-yard line. 30 seconds into this one after a very long lightning delay. We got Clemson and LSU and the Tigers. And the Tigers are battling in Baton Rouge. The Death Valley Bowl. Oh, let's go. This is great. Stu, this is awesome right here. This is it. Also,
2: welcome to LSU, Mr. Kiffin.
1: Oh, yeah. Good. Also, Michigan's winning 7-6 over Western Michigan. Oh. It could be an ugly year in Ann Arbor. All right. I do the show on Saturday nights and Sunday nights. We're talking a lot about the college football world, the NFL. But there are some other things. Let's hit the headlines that happened this week. See if they're worth talking about. Did it stick? With a little did it stick music here, please. Josh Jacobs. What do we got, Stuart?
2: All right. We got the bombshell of bombshells in the NBA this week. The Clippers, the punishment for the Kawhi Leonard salary cap circumvention. They were docked 5 first-round picks. They lost $30 million and Steve Ballmer a year suspension. So did it stick? The Clippers getting punished for Kawhi Leonard.
1: This is the SMU death penalty. Like, this is, I mean, not that the Clippers were going to win a championship anytime soon, but this really is the death nail in the coffin for that team. I mean, 5 draft picks? That's unbelievable. The $30 million, Ballmer's one of the richest humans on earth. $30 million to a guy who's worth like $150 billion or whatever is absolutely nothing. But think about this. To acquire Kawhi Leonard, here's what it took and what everything that's happened to the Clippers. The Clippers lost their 2021 first-round pick, 2022 first-round pick, 2023 first-round pick, and a first-round pick swap in 23. The same in 24 where they lost a pick and had a pick swap. 2025 first-round pick, 2026 first-round pick, 2029 first-round pick, 2030 first-round pick, 2031, 32, and 33. They also had to give up Shai Gilgeous-Alexander, the MVP, Danilo Gallinari, suspensions for Ballmer, Lawrence Frank, and Jillian Zucker, and a $30 million fine. All for Kawhi Leonard, who's a great player, but jeez. And now the league, they still have to approve.

0: the trade to Toronto. Because the best part about all this is, all that I just read you, all that chaos, all that house on fire, Kawhi's just going to leave town and go to Canada and go play for the Raptors. And the Clippers will have zero foundation to build on. They won't probably recover from this for a decade. That's how long this whole thing, maybe not even by then. Like, it'll be a long time before the Clippers are serious, because you have to have young talent, and they don't have any right now. So that story is wild. Absolutely wild.
1: All right. How about Tom Monken this week? He was saying that when he was asked about how much film he's watched of Deshaun Watson from previous seasons, he basically just said, nah, not too much. So it doesn't stick Todd Munkin admitting that he really hadn't watched Deshaun Watson film.
0: Listen, I wish I hadn't seen a lot of Deshaun Watson film in the last couple of years because he's been so bad. That doesn't really surprise me. I mean, Munkin, he knows what's been going on with Deshaun Watson the last few years. He hasn't been very good. What's more important is how much Deshaun Watson he's watched in the last month. Like, honest to God, that is more important than what he did in 24 and his, you know, the two seasons with the Achilles injuries. So it's more important that he sees what Deshaun has done in the month of August as opposed to anything before that. And I still can't believe he looked at these two crap quarterbacks and was like, let's take the old guy with the bad Achilles. That's the guy we're going to go with. Not the young guy we might have a starter in. Not one of the other young guys. Dylan Gabriel to the IR. Pfft. The Browns are a joke, man. The Browns are an absolute joke.
1: All right, another quarterback, not a mess, but a little quarterback competition was the Raiders this offseason, and they made it official. They have named Kirk Cousins a starter. That was earlier in the week, so did it stick, the Raiders naming Kirk Cousins their
0: starter. He gives you the best chance of winning. There's no doubt he gives you the best chance of winning. Now, they're still not going to win a lot of games because Kirk isn't that good. And I got a text from someone who said, why are you hammering the Browns for starting Watson but not for the Raiders to start, you know, Kirk Cousins? The reason is the Browns have to figure out if they're going to draft a quarterback next year. If Shadur can play, you don't have to draft a quarterback, and you're not now 2 years away from being relevant. If you go into the draft next year, and I think they have three first-round picks, if they go into the draft next year and they take a quarterback, let's say it's Arch or Dante Moore or whatever, that rookie year is going to be a rookie year. And then that second year for that rookie quarterback, that drafted quarterback, that's when you can try to figure out, okay, is this guy going to be the real deal? So if you're right now 3 years away, what's the point of being a Browns fan right now? Like, as far as the Raiders go, they know Mendoza's their future, all right? They know it. Whether he's their future in November or he's their future in 2027. They know it. I know some people have said the only way to learn is to go out and do it. Now, I still think starting Cousins is the right move. Not for the year, but I think Mendoza probably, in my mind, when this team turns into like 1-7, that's when you could start him. That's when I would start him. So it's the right move to go with Cousins. It is.
1: All right. It was revealed that WNBA Commissioner Kathy Engelbert, she is retiring at the end of the year. So how about that one? Does that one stick for you?
0: Man, you talk about a Friday news dump. You want to talk about a Friday news dump. This went down Friday before college football begins on Labor Day weekend, because they know how bad this looks. She's the worst commissioner in American sports during the biggest moment in the history of women's athletics in America. You were handed the golden goose. You were handed a golden ticket. You knew this was coming. Like, you knew that Caitlin Clark was setting TV records and still fumbled the bag. Caitlin, Angel, Paige, Brink, all these young stars, Olivia Miles, they were on the way. You knew how good they were, and you still screwed this league up so badly. I don't know who is going to fix the WNBA's problem that they have right now, but we don't even talk about basketball. We're spending time talking about sex toys being thrown on the court, trans athletes, and fists in the throat of the face of the league, and why the league can't figure out how to stop beating up Caitlin Clark. She is so bad. And you know Adam Silver had a hand in this. She didn't just choose to retire, all right? This was a Friday news dump. The week college football starts, while the WNBA is off because the women are playing in the FIBA on a Labor Day weekend. Because guess what? By Tuesday, when we're all back at work, ain't nobody talking about Kathy Engelbert. We're talking about college football and being a day away from the NFL season. Good riddance to the worst commissioner in American sports.
1: All right, we had the Texans. They basically have been reported that they will not talk extension with quarterback C.J. Stroud during the season. So does that one stick for you?
0: Yeah, I hope C.J. Stroud balls out this year. I don't think he will, but I hope he balls out. And good for the Texans, because you don't know if C.J. If I said to you, C.J. Stroud's going to be your quarterback, and it's going to cost you $55 million a year or whatever for the next 4 years, are you excited about that? He's never been elite. He's never been top 10. I mean, it was a good rookie season, don't get me wrong. But absolutely not. They should not give him an extension. This is a prove-it year for C.J. Stroud. And kind of for Bryce Young, too.
1: All right, last one here. Tony Romo pled no contest to his OWI charge, and he basically apologized and vows to return to CBS. So yeah, that stick for you.
0: Yeah, I hope he figures out the problem. I did see some story where he's like 95% likely not to come back. I think too, just from a talent standpoint, like I know some people really love or hate Tony Romo. I can take him or leave him. You know, he started out great, and then everything now just enter Jim. Let's watch. Let's see it, Jim. Let's see it. You know, like he doesn't provide a lot as an analyst. I hope he fights his demons, and if it's an alcohol or pill thing, and maybe a combination of both, that he's able to beat that. I can't imagine the pain these NFL players live with when they leave the league. So good luck to him. I don't think he's going to be back. And I don't know who's taking over his spot. J.J. Watt, isn't he taking over his spot or whatever? So I think so. It does stick, but I don't believe Tony's going to stick with CBS. All right, that's did it stick. Coming up, get some big New York Giants news to get to. The Giants. It's 3-0 Clemson. LSU's lining up for a field goal 10 minutes ago in the first quarter in the Tiger Bowl down in Baton Rouge. Stick around. You're going to hear from John Harbaugh and Malik Nabers coming up on the other side here on Westwood One Sports.
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1: Final hour, John Lund coming your way an hour from now in the deserts. Happy college football week one. Clemson, LSU tied at 3, 9 minutes to go in the first quarter. LSU threw a pick on their first possession. Clemson ran a couple of plays, kicked a field goal. LSU on the other side drove down the field, kicked another field goal. So it's 3-3, under 9 to go. Clemson driving. They're at midfield. Michigan is only up a point in the fourth quarter on Western Michigan. It's 7-6. It has not been a good day for Bryce Underwood and the Wolverines in Kyle Whittingham's first game. Texas Tech up 26-3 on Abilene Christian. A&M up on Missouri State 40-0. And then I didn't realize this. We get UCLA and Cal coming up. So this LSU game, by the way, if you're like, why is it the first quarter and it's 10 o'clock on the East Coast? It is because there was a 90-minute lightning delay. So everything got backed up like almost 2 hours before they started kicking this one off, 20 minutes ago. So that's the reason why. And I don't know if you saw this or not about LSU. They highlight their alumni that made the jump to the NFL. And there have been a lot of LSU Tigers that have gone on to play in the National Football League. Stu, do you want to take a guess? Our producer, Stuart, do you want to take a guess at whose face did not make LSU's pregame video package? Take a wild guess.
2: Washington Commanders quarterback that didn't make it?
1: No Jaden Daniels. Oh. No Heisman Trophy winner. No second overall pick making the tribute video to the former LSU players who are in the National Football League. Because, of course, if you didn't know, LSU gave his number 5 to a sophomore cornerback named DJ Pickett, and Daniels didn't like that, sent a cease and desist order last month, and LSU is not allowed to use his name, image, and likeness. It's the stupidest thing ever. It makes Jaden Daniels look terrible. It really does. Clemson punted, LSU on the move. They're at their own 20. That one in the first quarter, and there's a flag on the play. So we'll keep you updated on all of that. Having college football back, just absolutely awesome. Just absolutely. You know, one of the things that they did today at a lot of these is they retired names or they put names up in the Ring of Honor. You know, I mentioned this earlier. They did that for Jim Tressel at Ohio State. And he had, you know, the halftime. They brought Tressel out. They unveiled the name in the horseshoe. And he got to say something really cool to the fans.
3: Hey, Sam's had a great camp.
1: Wrong guy. That's actually Lane Kiffin. I apologize. Here is Jim Tressel talking to the fans at the shoe in Columbus.
4: Thank you, Buckeye Nation. This recognition is all about these young men, these great coaches, these great fans, the best damn band in the land, and everyone that loves the Buckeyes. I thank God every day he made me a Buckeye. God bless you all. Thank you.
1: It pains me to say, but they really do have the best damn band in the land. As a Michigan fan, it does pain me to say that. I don't like it, but they do. The band is awesome, and the dotting of the I is great. And when I used to work in Ann Arbor, back when I first started in radio, my first gig was at the Big 1050 WTKA, and I started there in 2000. 26 years ago, I began my radio career in Ann Arbor. And I remember, you know, we used to celebrate, we used to call February 10th John Cooper Day, because John Cooper was 2-10-1 against Michigan. So we would so the John Cooper Day would change every year because Cooper would win 10, 11, 12, 13 games, whatever, but he could never beat Michigan. He was 2-10-1. You imagine if coaches don't last if they can't beat their rival. If they're 2-10-1 against their rival, that doesn't happen anymore. You know, Ryan Day would not have been around, or, you know, Harbaugh would not have been around if you couldn't beat Michigan at least every so often. But I remember when they hired this Tressel guy, I was like, who in the hell is Jim Tressel? Youngstown State to get the job at Ohio State? Oh, this is going to be great. And he delivered a really famous speech back in 2001.
5: Be proud of our young people in the classroom, in the community, and most especially in 310 days in Ann Arbor, Michigan, on the football field.
1: He gave that speech at what was then called the Schottenstein Center before a Ohio State basketball game, or at an Ohio State basketball game. So that game would have been in the winter, and he said in 310 days after the, because they had fired John Cooper, who lost it when they lost the Outback Bowl. They might have lost to South Carolina, I think. I can't remember. But they had hired this Tressel fella who had won, you know, lower level championships at Youngstown State. He won four Division I AA championships at Youngstown State. And really, like, I won't lie, I didn't take him real serious. And I was so wrong. He went on to win a national championship a year later. He beat Michigan a lot, and he got his name, you know, put in the Ring of Honor in Columbus at Buckeye Stadium today. So that was cool. Also, kids, if you're young, Stu, do you know the name Pat White? Does that name ring a bell for you, Pat White?
2: I do. I remember he was electric when he was at West Virginia.
1: Yeah. Pat White was awesome. Pat White was the quarterback at West Virginia when Rich Rodriguez was there. It was Pat White and it was Steve Slayton. Steve Slayton was the running back, and their offense was incredible. They won a lot of games. They were undefeated. They were going to play for the national championship, but they lost to Pittsburgh in a rainy game. I remember rain and sleet, cold weather game. And what do they call that rivalry? Can you just look up what the Pittsburgh-West Virginia rivalry is called?
2: Isn't it the backyard brawl?
1: Brawl, yes, thank you, yes. And I was watching that, and Rich Rod's team did not win that game, and we never saw Pat White and Steve Slayton play for the national championship. But Pat White was so fun to watch. If you're young, get on the YouTube, okay, and look up highlights of Pat White when he was at West Virginia. Because that was it right there. And then, you know, Rich Rodriguez would eventually wind up at Michigan and then Arizona and then on TV. And now he's back at West Virginia. And today, as West Virginia opened their season, Pat White, who was on Rich Rod's staff at West Virginia, Pat White was honored as they did the plaque thing and the name thing, which is really, really cool. Here's Rich Rod.
6: You think about it, that's one of the greatest honors any athlete could ever have at a university, is have done so well there that they wanted to retire your number forever. And not just as an athlete, but how you met to the program. And everybody gets their number retired, probably made an indelible impact on that program, you know, for decades. And that's what Patrick did. I mean, he made an impact while he was here, of course, but he's made an impact where people still talking about it, you know, 20 years later, they're still talking about what he did and his teammates did. So that's the neat part about me to watch it, because I know what kind of person he was. And he was always, to that day and to this day, he was always about the team first. And what do I need to do to have West Virginia have success? So I'm really proud of him.
1: Yeah, they retired the number 5. They had the ceremony. He was the 7th player in program history to have his number retired. Pat White was so fun to watch. I'm telling you, kids, go watch Pat White highlights if you're bored. Pull out the YouTube on your phone or whatever. It was a joy. LSU down to the 1-yard line, a little direct snap to the running back, and they punch it in. It is now 9-3. LSU leads Clemson with the extra point still to come. They just march down the field after that punt. That doesn't bode well for Clemson, that LSU was able to move it that easily. Dylan Jones with the 1-yard touchdown run for the LSU Tigers, and they lead the Clemson Tigers 9-3 down in Death Valley. Lane Kiffin is pumped. 12 plays, 89 yards, 4.5 minutes on the drive. Surgical with Sam Levitt. He's the quarterback, by the way, that transferred in from Arizona State to LSU to go play for Coach Kiffin. Also today, Alabama got a win. No surprise, they beat a nobody. But one of the big storylines this offseason was who's going to play quarterback for Alabama. And Keelan Russell is the name. Keelan Russell after the win for Bama today.
7: It was amazing. You know, I feel like the preparation all week since January, you know, since we lost the Rose Bowl, we've been leading up to this moment, you know, and the guys just prepped themselves. So just feel real amazing to be out here with these guys and just go to ball.
1: Yeah, Bama. They blew out some nobody, East Carolina, 48-10. Keelan Russell in this ball game, 18-30, 256 yards for Bama. They were Very, very good on the ground as well. 227 yards. Keelon Russell, their quarterback, 13 carries, 86 yards on the ground and a touchdown after the game. Was asked about making those decisions and plays when the play breaks down.
7: The quarterback is the playmaker on the offense. You know, if you have the ball in your hand, you gotta make it seem like if the play breaks down, if everything goes bad, you gotta be the toughest man on the field, you know. So showed a lot of that today. And just real confident when the play breaks down.
1: Just talking college football here in the first weekend of the season, first full slate of games. We had week zero last week, week one this week. It's like last week was the appetizer. And for somebody was complaining about week zero, like, oh, it doesn't count or it's this. I'm like, dude, who's complaining? I've never heard one person say, oh, darn it, it's week zero, or I don't like it, it's week zero. No, week zero's fine. Week zero, like, whets the appetite. And then you get the full slate of games right now. Like, we got Clemson and LSU. Clemson's trailing 10-3 in the first quarter. Michigan is losing right now at home to Western Michigan. It is 9-7 Broncos leading the stunned crowd in Ann Arbor. Woo, boy, that if they lose to Western Michigan, people are going to bring up Appalachian State, okay? If you don't remember, I do, but back in 2007, Appalachian State, little old Appalachian State, went in and ended Lloyd Carr's career. They went into Ann Arbor, and they beat the Wolverines, and it was the biggest upset in college football history. I remember watching it. I remember watching when they blocked Michigan's field goal at the end of the game, and the Appalachian State players came running on the field. And then the following week, I think Michigan lost by like 40 to Oregon because they were basically Appalachian State but bigger. And it was the end of Lloyd Carr. That was it. That was the end of Lloyd Carr in Ann Arbor. And this is not a good start for Kyle Whittingham. This is not a great start for Kyle Whittingham, trailing right now 9-7 in the fourth quarter to Western Michigan. And you will have people who will compare this loss to App State. And people will wonder, is it a worse? It's not. Western Michigan's not Appalachian State from 2007. Is App State D1 now? Did they move up to the FBS?
2: They are.
1: They are, okay.
2: Yeah. Yeah.
1: Nobody had heard of Appalachian State. You remember that beauty contestant who had the terrible answer? You know, we don't have maps. Do you remember her? She was Miss South Carolina, and she went to Appalachian State. So they did a thing with her and App State beating Michigan the following week on game day. It was hilarious. 10 minutes to go, Michigan trails 9-7 to Western Michigan in Kyle Whittingham's first game. They will not be happy in Ann Arbor if this is how the Whittingham era actually starts. I don't think they're very happy in Baylor as well, over there in Waco, Texas. This was how the Auburn-Baylor game ended. Earlier today, Baylor had scored to get within one, and instead of kicking the extra point, they went for two.
8: DJ
1: I mean, I don't know if I can describe to you just how close to the goal line the Baylor tight end actually was. Like, I don't know how he did not get in, and Baylor loses 17-16 to the Auburn Tigers. Maybe the tackle of the year in that game. And if you're a Baylor fan, you're just wondering, why didn't he reach his arm out? Why didn't he just reach his arm out? Yikes. Man, it's fourth down. Michigan is going to lose. There's still 9 minutes to go, but damn. Boy, Bryce Underwood not living up to that hype yet. Not living up to being the number one recruit in the country. Unbelievable. We'll keep you updated on all these games. Straight ahead, what did Malik Nabers think of a guy that he grew up watching football? When his name was announced to make the roster, we hit the Giants coming up next on Westwood One Sports.
0: The 2026 NFL season kicks off earlier and bigger than ever before. NFL Kickoff, presented by YouTube TV, is Wednesday on NBC. Seahawks, Patriots, followed by Thursday night's NFL Melbourne game on Netflix. 49ers, Rams. The NFL is here. 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
1: Things are not going great in Clemson. I'm sorry, for Clemson. Things are not. Uh-oh.
2: LSU showing pressure. Brings it. Lazine off his back foot. Throws an interception. It's picked off. Pulling all the way into the end zone.
1: Yeah, it's a pick six for LSU. They're up 17-3, minute 40 to go in the first quarter. Clemson, I'm not sure. Both of these things can be true. Clemson looks awful, or LSU's defense looks absolutely nasty. LSU's defense, I mean, this is typical SEC speed, right? They are flying. They are pressuring. Clemson has nothing on the ground. Their quarterback can't throw one side of the field. My guy Denton Day, who works for us here at Westwood One, is tweeting out that they can't run, they can't throw to one side of the field, and then they just threw this pick six over the middle. And the only people having a worse time right now than Clemson, Michigan. Michigan down 9-7, 6 minutes to go in the fourth quarter. They are booing Bryce Underwood at the Big House. The former number one recruit in the country picked the Wolverines, stuck with the Wolverines after Sharon Moore was dismissed, after Kyle Whittingham came in. They are booing Bryce Underwood in Ann Arbor. Fun fact, he has a $3 million NIL deal. $3 million, and he's throwing picks and incomplete passes. LSU just sacked Clemson again on third down. I'm going to play this soundbite from Dabo Swinney that made me laugh. And then we're going to go to the phones. You want to jump in, 310-840-4910. You know, I played this earlier about Clemson. And here's what Dabo Swinney was asked, if people are overlooking the Clemson Tigers.
3: Ain't nobody going to overlook Clemson. We've won too many games. We've won too many championships for people to overlook Clemson. We're going to get everybody's best shot every single week. And you better understand that as a Clemson football player. You're going to get it when the schedule comes out. Like, when do we play Clemson? That part hadn't changed from a football standpoint. All the other stuff. People talk about Clemson. It's just a matter of whether it's good or bad or whatever. That can change from year to year, week to week. I promise you, people we play, they're not going to feel sorry for Clemson or overlook Clemson.
1: I don't know about that.
3: Ain't nobody going to overlook Clemson.
1: I don't know about that.
3: Ain't nobody going to overlook Clemson.
1: Clemson down 17-3. LSU looks fast, really fast. And now they have an offense as well. This isn't Brian Kelly. This could be trouble for college football with that team down there in Baton Rouge. 310-840-4910. Bruce is in Los Angeles. Bruce, thanks for calling, man. You're on Westwood One Sports.
4: Hey, Mike, how you doing? Happy long Labor Day weekend.
1: You too, my friend. What's on your mind?
4: Well, I just got a couple of quick points regarding college football. Number one, I agree with what you said earlier, an hour ago or whatever, regarding it's just fantastic to have a college football Saturday back. It's just wonderful. But I also agree with you regarding, you didn't use this term, I don't think, but all the cupcake games. Number one, Ohio State, 56-3 over Ball State. Number three, Georgia, 63-3 over Tennessee State. Number five, Texas, 59-7 over Texas State. Indiana, 52-16 over North Texas. I can
1: sure,
4: give you more,
1: sure.
4: But that's enough. You get the drift. And I just think it would be nice. It's probably never going to happen, but I think I know there's a lot of chaos in college football right now, but I think it's helped improve the competitiveness, and that Indiana run last year was a manifestation of that. And I think that obviously NIL and the transfer portal had a lot to do with that. I think another great thing that the NCAA could do, they probably never do it, is to take over the schedule making and letting these teams, it's like the Los Angeles Rams offering a high school team to $3 million to play. And I know that's an exaggeration, but you get my point. Or the Los Angeles Dodgers getting to pad their schedule at the beginning of the year by playing college teams. And the only sport we tolerate that in is college football. So I'd like to see, because I mean, it really was a terrible slate of games. Let's face it, it appears that Western Michigan made an exception tonight. Very quickly, one other point is regarding the legal issues around the college football. The American civil law system is a tort system, meaning a wrong or a breach or an injury. If you wrong someone, you breached them, or you injured them, then you can take them to court. And if a judge agrees that you've been wronged, there's no criminal aspect to it at all. then you can win your case if a judge agrees you've been wronged. And I think any reasonable judge would agree, despite what you think of this Louisiana decision, that these players were wronged. The 2022 class was not told in time to make a rational decision to whether they wanted to come back to college or go pro. They didn't think they had the option to go back to college, so they went pro, and now they want their fifth year back. And I don't support any one player or team or anything like that, but I believe going down the road that all the judges, including the Supreme Court, if it goes that far, will agree with these players. They have been wronged, and they will be allowed.
1: Well, I really, and thank you, Bruce, for the phone call, man. One of my biggest things is we are making if these two kids want to go play for LSU, do I think it's dumb? Yes. But I don't think this is going to be an every year occurrence. Like, we're going to get through this, and that's going to be it. Like, it's the issue right now. It's the story right now. It's Lane Kiffin. He's always a story. But I don't think, like, I feel like we're wasting a lot of time talking about two guys trying to play for LSU. Like, if they play, we're not talking about, it's not like Fernando Mendoza went back to Indiana for another year. It's not like Bijan Robinson went back. We're talking about guys who couldn't make NFL rosters, all right? They're as good as some of these players, maybe better than some of these players, likely not as good as some of these LSU players, because I'm watching LSU right now, and LSU looks damn good. So I really want this issue to go away. I'm not calling your opinion on it false or lame or anything like that, Bruce, but I think we've spent a lot of time talking about a couple of scrubs going back to play for LSU. And as far as the cupcakes, we've always had this. We've always had it. You're getting better games next week. LSU Clemson was supposed to be better than what it's showing right now. It's 17-3. Point spread in this one was 9 before the game. Okay. This game was supposed to be better than this. Next week, we get a couple of decent games. Let's see. Oregon, Oklahoma State could be okay, although Okie State just lost to Tulsa. That's probably not going to be it. Michigan, Oklahoma. I don't know if that's going to be the game we thought it was. Michigan's not going to be ranked 16th much longer if they don't figure out a way. 3rd and 12. I'm watching them right now. They just stopped Western Michigan, who leads 9-7 with under 4 minutes to go at the Big House. I don't know. Michigan's going to be out of the top 25. What else? Bama, Kentucky's all. I mean, SEC versus SEC is good. Let's see, what else do we get next week? Maybe I lied. Oh, Ohio State, Texas is next Saturday night. That's going to be a good game. I'm in Iowa. The Cy-Hawk game is next week. It's Iowa State and Iowa. It's the biggest game in our state, man. It is the sporting event of the year. Takes over the whole state. So you get some, and then we'll get into conference play soon, and, you know, we'll get all that. But these teams don't want to lose games in September. You know, they need a warm-up. Most of these teams need a warm-up before they get to their conference slate or their special opponent in week two if they do have one. And this is like a step up for most of these schools. It's a step up from hitting each other in practice like they've been doing the last month. All right, this could be Michigan's last stand, by the way. Wolverines have the ball at their own 8-yard line. And may have just gotten away with the roughing the punter or running into the kicker penalty that was not called. But down 9-7, 90 yards away from the end zone, 94 yards away from the end zone. Oh, my gosh. If Michigan loses the first game in the Kyle Whittingham era, woo! Bryce Underwood just picked up 12 yards. Clemson still trails 17-3. LSU getting ready to kick a 48-yard field goal. And they will put themselves up 20-3. And he missed it. 17-3. LSU leads Clemson. All right, I mentioned the Giants. I want to get to this. OBJ made the New York Giants. Odell Beckham Jr. back with the New York Giants once again. We've seen him have a ton of success. He was absolutely thrilled, in tears almost, when he found out he made the roster.
5: As much as I feel...
1: Wrong button, Wicket. That's twice. What are you doing?
6: It was a different feeling. It was
5: you know, something that I was prepared for, but you never know exactly how it feels until you're really dealing with it. So just truly proud of myself, you know, whatever the outcome was, like I came and I gave my best effort and I earned the right, you know, to be here. Like this wasn't given to me. You know, I was given the opportunity, but I wasn't given making it here where I'm at. So I'm truly happy about it. But like I say, not satisfied until I find ways to continue to get better and bring my best. You know, I talked to the coaches about it. I said, hold me to the highest standard. It's how it's always been for me, how it always will be. If you see me on a day where you feel like I'm not giving my best, like, wake up. You know what I mean? Like, be better, do better. So I'm excited about that.
1: 7 catches for 76 yards in the preseason. Beckham believes that he's still got the ability to play at a high level.
5: And as far as what I feel like I could do on the field, I feel confident in that. You know, and I've never allowed anything anyone says to, like, shake that confidence, no matter what. People are going to talk about me regardless, good, bad, whatever it is. It just kind of comes with the nature of truly the hard work that I put in to be able to have that opportunity for someone to speak about me, even on a bad day. You know, slow news days, sometimes people are going to use my name to boost their own whatever it is. So it is what it is. It comes with the territory. My focus will always be just kind of block that out and come here, produce, and be the best me I could be.
1: Yeah, listening to Odell Beckham Jr., he made the Giants roster. He's about wide receiver 4 on this roster. John Harbaugh, the new head coach over there in the Big Apple, was asked why OBJ made this roster.
6: Well, I mean, he played really well. He looked like he was ready to help us. That was it. You just take the roster, you take the guys, you take the reps, the plays, what you need from your players going into the season, and you pick the best guys, you know, and he was one of the best guys. He earned it. He earned his spot. I mean, from beginning to end, he earned it.
1: I think it's a great story. I mean, I don't know how good Odell Beckham is right now, but I think it's a really great story. You know, 33 years old, he was injured, he had the knee injury, and he comes back, fights his way through. It's a really good story. I like a really good story. Like, I don't have a rooting interest in the Giants. Oh, no. Real quick. Sorry to interrupt this Giants conversation. Bryce Underwood scrambling, picking up the first down, gets hit, loses the ball. Western Michigan recovers. Under 2 minutes to go. The Broncos lead the Wolverines at the Big House 9-7. Not good for our friends in Ann Arbor. Not good. All right, back to the Giants. Malik Nabers, you know, he's everybody's excited to see Malik Nabers come back. He's one of the best wide receivers, young wide receivers in the National Football League. And we get to see him play football again. What's cool is he's now playing with a guy that he watched growing up in Odell Beckham Jr.
5: He kind of was the base person that literally, like, made me start watching, you know, football. You know, just, you know, the dances, the one-handers. And, you know, he was probably was the first person I started really watching, you know, when I started playing football. Just for him being here right now, you know, in the same room as me, it's so real. You know, sometimes I got to, you know, take a moment. But, you know, just have him here is actually amazing.
1: More from Malik Nabers talking about Odell Beckham Jr. making the roster.
5: He's put in great work. He showed, you know, every attribute and everything that he wanted to be a Giant. He wanted to be here. He wanted to come back, and, you know, he had unfinished business. And we talked all the time, you know, through the offseason and, you know, summer about things that he wanted to accomplish. And this was one of the main things, was coming back, making the team. And they didn't make it easy for him. You know, he earned everything he got. You know, he put great film on tape. I'm sure everybody's seen. He was a great leader. So, you know, good things get rewarded to good people, you know, for sure. And then, like I say, he's been a great leader. So, you know, to have him in there is, you know, is definitely a good choice.
1: I don't know if we're going to see Malik Nabers week one. You know, he's played. We've seen him in the preseason a little bit. We've seen him in camp. He looks like he's kind of up to speed. But John Harbaugh was asked whether or not we're going to see Malik Nabers when they played the Dallas Cowboys coming up on Sunday Night Football.
6: I'm going to give you the answer that comes immediately to mind, the Odd Couple.
7: Sure.
6: You remember the Odd Couple? Oscar and Felix? You know the episode I'm talking about? Where he puts these in a court and Felix is defending himself, draws up assume, and that's what happens when you assume.
7: But you have to plan for
6: yeah.
7: both outcomes.
6: We got to plan for every outcome, exactly. So we have to plan that he'll be there fully, we'll have to plan that he's not there at all, and we'll have to plan that he's there for some partial amount, and every kind of amount in between. So it makes it tough. There's no doubt about it. But you never know if a player is going to be available or not, because anything can happen. You know, things can happen first play of the game, last play of the game, whatever. Then someone's got to be ready to come in and step in. So you've got to just you don't overthink that. You know, you just prepare for it. You have guys ready to play.
1: I'm going to assume that our board operator, Josh Jacobs, your favorite answer ever from a head football coach that starts out like this.
6: I'm going to give you the answer that comes immediately to mind, the Odd Couple.
7: Sure.
6: You remember the Odd Couple?
1: Josh, did that answer hit home with you?
8: Sure did.
1: Yeah, I know.
9: Oscar, look at this mess right over here. How come you're doing that? Hey, Felix, I want to smoke some cigars, okay?
1: Oh, my God.
9: And play some poker.
8: What are we doing?
9: What is happening?
1: Yep. Two more from Harbaugh. Of course, you know, Malik Nabers' success depends on Jackson Dart staying in the game, playing well, staying upright, not hanging out in the blue tent. Here's what Harbaugh had to say about Dart's growth.
6: Being in this offense, operating it, and executing it for every player, and for sure Jackson probably the most because he's the quarterback, you know, and he's got the most responsibility for operating the offense and for executing it. He's running the whole show. So I think he's come a long way. I think he looks really comfortable in what we're doing right now. Next test will be game time, you know, and we'll see how he does. But then, you know, that'll just be the beginning, too. Like, the first game is not the end of the story. The first game is the beginning of the story. It'll be the beginning of the story for Malik. It'll be the beginning of the story for Jackson and really for our whole team going forward. So that'll be a great moment to see where we're at, you know, and then we'll figure out where we go from there.
1: Just keep that guy upright, man. I think Jackson Dart could be special. I think Dart and Nabers could feed families. How good that combination could really be. They open up with the Dallas Cowboys. It's going to be, could be a long season for the Giants. John Harbaugh on his team's expectations.
6: I know they'll go out there and be the very best football team they can be. That's my expectation. What that ends up being depends on how good we are. And that's what you find out when you play the games. Everything else is just talk.
1: Tough start to the schedule, by the way, for the Giants. Mike Wickham with you here on Westwood One Sports. They open with the Cowboys. And then they go to the Rams. That's pretty tough. Then Titans, Cardinals, Commanders, Saints, but then at Texans. That it could start out rough, but you could see the Giants get a couple of wins after the first couple of weeks of the season. I hope they beat the Dallas Cowboys. Go G-Men. Let's go. Update from college football. Let's see here. Western Michigan has a 9-7 lead on Michigan. Michigan is currently ranked 16th in the country. They will not be ranked if they don't pull off some sort of miracle here. There's a minute 32 to go in the fourth quarter. Western has the ball after a Bryce Underwood fumble. Second and six inside Michigan territory. Western Michigan is 0-33 all time against the top 20. I'll say that again. Western Michigan is 0-33. Against the top 20 in the history of their program. The last time they beat a ranked team was 2015 when they beat Toledo. And Toledo was ranked 24th at the time. Western Michigan with a minute 32 to go is a 2-point lead on the Wolverines in the Big House. They're inside the Michigan 20-yard line. Michigan's got one timeout left. It's second down. Meanwhile, Clemson is getting boat raced, 17-3 LSU. I think the total yardage I saw was 200 yards for LSU and 45 for Clemson. Not good! All right, Michigan burns their final timeout. Third down and one for Western Michigan at the Big House. Oh, my gosh. This is ridiculous. College football is so great. This is outstanding. And I'll tell you what, if you're a Wolverine fan, if you root for the Maize and Blue, if they lose to Western Michigan, what do you think Oklahoma's going to, regardless, what do you think Oklahoma's going to do to them next week? What do you think John Mateer's going to do to them next week? Dark times in Ann Arbor, and I'm seeing a lot like Pat Ford, 40, is out here comparing this to the Appalachian State game, just like I did. He's doing it on Twitter. I did it on the national radio program. All right, coming up, did you see what Tarek Skubal did? Did you hear about Tarek Skubal? I'll tell you what he stole. That's next on Westwood One Sports.
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1: Here's the deal. The government is over $38 trillion in debt, which means the IRS isn't slowing down. And the tax code is complex and unforgiving, so it's not surprising.

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1: All right, I'll get to the Tarek Skubal story here in just a second, but I want to get you updated on what is going on. Clemson is getting trucked. Dabo Swinney's team is getting outclassed, outplayed, out everything by LSU. It's now 24-3. We're not even to halftime yet. Sam Leavitt just ran in from 8 yards. Clemson looks slow. LSU looks so fast on both sides of the ball. And they are, at this game, why did I bet it plus 12 and a half? What was I even thinking? Michigan and Western Michigan. The Broncos just kicked a field goal. Western leads 12-7, 30 seconds to go. Michigan's got to go 80 yards. And the first play is an incomplete pass from Bryce Underwood. 26 seconds to go. Michigan is going to lose to Western Michigan. Western is 0-33 against the top 20 in their school's history. Western hasn't beaten a ranked team since they beat 24th-ranked Toledo back in 2015. This is App State bad, man. They're not going to be happy in Ann Arbor. I can tell you that. I know that.

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1: Oh, this is what I'm talking about. Thanks for joining us. Alex is obviously running the ship. Stu is producing the program. I am John Lund. We are here for your pleasure. The late night version of Sports Night on Western One Sports and the Western One Sports app. We want you to get involved in the show. What did you see from college football today? I've given you many compelling topics to talk about at 310-840-4910. We'll get into the NFL in just a moment. Just get you caught up. LSU just starting the third quarter. About 11 minutes left in the third quarter. They've got the ball back. 31-3 over Clemson. We'll get more into that. Got some other games that we'll talk about later. The big story of the day, though, before we get some NFL talk, is Michigan survives, and I do mean survives, in the most survival kind of a way, 13-12 over Western Michigan. Western Michigan dominates the game, plays great defense. They're up 12-7. Michigan gets the ball with about 35 seconds left. Don't do a whole lot with it, except they get a third down. They

0: Presented by YouTube TV, is this Wednesday. Starting off with a bang. Patriots, Seahawks, a rematch of last year's Super Bowl. 8 Eastern, Wednesday, Westwood One Sports.
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1: What's happening? Thanks for joining us. 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Hit me up. You can do it right now, 310-840-4910. You can wait to the top of the hour when you take over the show. It's very simple. In 18 minutes, maybe you're driving around tonight, whatever you're doing. Maybe you're just listening. Maybe you're listening on the

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1: Rips it home on the backhand. 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And the Friars lead 6-0.
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1: We've talked a lot about ultra-processed foods, and here is one more reason to pay close attention to what you eat. New study out of Australia found that bumping up your ultra-processed food intake by just 10% a day, we're talking a small bag of chips, was linked to a, quote, measurable drop in attention and a higher risk of dementia. And here's the part that really surprised me. This held true even for people eating an otherwise healthy Mediterranean-style diet. In other words, you can't just cancel out the junk with a good salad. If that sounds discouraging, let me give you some good news. It's never too late to improve your diet. Researchers found that swapping ultra-processed foods for whole foods over several years lowered the risk of cognitive decline. So midlife even can be a great time to start. Read the labels and reach for the real stuff. I'm Dr. Sanjay Gupta, helping you live a better life.
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1: What happened to Western Michigan last night? Simply inexcusable. And to be honest, the Big Ten should be embarrassed about what happened to end that game. And who would have thought yesterday, when we all woke up, that the story in college football and the first week one, or in the week one, the first Saturday of the season, would be what happened at the end of Western Michigan and Michigan, and not what was happening in Baton Rouge. As much as Lane Kiffin tries to dominate the news cycle in college football, and as much as his team tried to dominate the news cycle by taking a chainsaw to Clemson last night, still did not become the top story. Because what happened in Ann Arbor was maybe one of the bigger injustices you will see on a football field this season. I'm Elijah Campbell here on Westwood One Sports and the Westwood One Sports app. You can follow me at E_Campbell3 on Twitter. You can hit up the show at 310-840-4910. My man Will Dalton is in Greensboro, North Carolina, producing the show. My man Andrew, running the board, back in Los Angeles. I'm here in Columbia, South Carolina. We're all spread out this morning and excited on a football Sunday. Now, we don't have NFL Sunday yet. That is a week from today in our first NFL game, couple of days from now. But I gotta start this whole show off with talking about that catastrophe that happened in Ann Arbor. And if you were not locked in on Western Michigan and Michigan, I can't say I completely blame you, because Michigan should have won that game pretty easily in the first game of the Kyle Whittingham era at Michigan. Playing a MAC team at home, as what they call in Michigan, one of the directional schools, they should have won that thing pretty handily. And if you go into the context of the game and say, hey, look, Michigan didn't give up a touchdown all game, then you probably would have assumed that they won running away with it, right? What they would do in high school as a running clock game is what we would have gotten. But that's not the case. Because here's how it all went down, right? Western Michigan is leading Michigan 12-7 with 9 seconds left. Michigan's got the ball near midfield. Bryce Underwood kind of scrambles out a little bit, throws a Hail Mary, ball sails through the back of the end zone, and when the ball lands, there is 0 seconds left on the clock. Western Michigan thinks they've won the game. Officiating crew says, wait a second, we're going to review the play. They review the play, and if you're watching the review, you're looking at the game clock, there is still 0 minutes and 0 seconds on the clock when the ball is still in the air. So when this whole replay review is going down, Terry McCauley, the rules analyst for the NBC broadcast, who does a fantastic job, I think he is one of the better ones at explaining the rules and the process of how some of these reviews go. I want you to listen to Terry McCauley and what he's saying on the broadcast while they are looking at the game and looking at the game clock that they have. Here's Terry McCauley during that review last night.
2: Producer, and he tells us that our inset clock is in sync, is the actual stadium clock. The ball isn't even close to touching a player when it goes to zero. Now, their system, their Hawkeye system, apparently either had a different sync or whatever, and they came up with 1 second when it touched the players. I don't see how that happened, assuming our clock is correct. It is clearly not touching the player. The ball is clearly still in the air when the clock goes to zero on our screen. So, the Big Ten's going to have to tell a lot of us, how did they get to 1 second on this play?
1: So what Terry McCauley's telling you is that your eyes are not deceiving you. Ball in air, zeros on the clock, triple zeros on the clock, that should be the game. This is not basketball. We will not put 0.2 seconds back on the clock. Not how this works. Terry McCauley lays it out pretty clearly there. And he's also showing the same confusion that anybody did that was actually watching that game. Now, at this point in the game, I see the replay. I'm like, this is over. I turn it back to Clemson LSU. I'm not even thinking about it. All I'm thinking about is, wow, Western Michigan just pulled off an awesome upset over Michigan. College football's great. And then while I'm watching Clemson and LSU, they do the game break where they show the Hail Mary that happens when Michigan is awarded an extra second on the clock. And Bryce Underwood throws the ball downfield, and they do miraculously complete it in the end zone to win the game. And I could not believe what I just saw. I almost refused to believe they put a second left back on the clock because I watched that slow motion replay. I saw what the clock was, and it's supposed to be perfectly synced. And then, at about midnight Eastern, the Big Ten released their audio of the replay review. I want you to take a listen to this too. This is the Big Ten's efforts of being transparent here. But I want you to take a listen to the Big Ten replay review team and how they are breaking this down.
0: We're taking a look here. Okay, he's jumping from out of bounds. Hold on, we're still looking. So when 18 is touching the football, now. Jim, do you see that?
3: It's dead when he touches the ball.
0: When 18's touching the football, we've got 1 second on the clock.
4: No, I'm sorry.
0: Do you see that?
4: I'll just keep it up because
3: I do.
4: But just hold on.
0: And we've got him.
5: Which is a program fee.
0: Jim, are you with me?
4: Yes.
3: Can you hear me, guys?
0: Okay. Yes. Yeah, so embedded the clock. We are going to put 1 second on the game clock.
4: Yeah.
0: And we're going to have another play from the previous spot, okay?
3: Okay, so after review, there's 1 second remaining.
1: Ah, interesting. The super secret clock that they have access to still shows 1 second. And when the Big Ten tweeted this video out too, you can see their clock synced up with the play. And it does say 1 second. However, that is not what was shown on the TV broadcast. NBC's broadcast shows triple zeros. And if you want to use the explanation of, well, the one that matters is the clock that's in the stadium. That's the one that they use. I want to read you the statement from the Big Ten Conference that they released along with that video. Quote, following video review, it was determined Western Michigan's number 18 started his jump from an established out-of-bounds position and made contact with the ball 1 second remaining on the clock as shown in the provided video of what was viewed during the replay process. A side-by-side view of the play in the game clock using a direct shot of the game clock in the stadium was used to determine the final ruling. 85 minutes prior to the game, all broadcast cameras used for the replay system, including the camera on the game clock, are synced using a strobe system to ensure all cameras are aligned. End quote. That would straight up not be true. If they are all in sync and aligned, then the broadcast camera, the one that millions of people actually have access to, the one that you are actually broadcasting in real time, that you are showing, a majority of the people that are watching this game are watching it on television. The one they see is at triple zeros with the ball still in the air. And the one clock that you happen to have access to will still show 1 second. So something's incorrect here. The Big Ten's assertion that their clock is synced with the TV broadcast and that the process they have 85 minutes before game time to sync the clocks being correct is not the case at all. And in the process of trying to be transparent, it feels like they've just made this more confusing. Because you heard Terry McCauley right there. Your eyes were not deceiving you. And what this has become the biggest story in college football because of the ineptitude of the Big Ten to clear this up. They think they might have cleared it up. Now, I do appreciate a press release. I appreciate playing the audio there. But I would like some acknowledgement of the fact that the broadcast clock that you said was synced with the actual game clock did show triple zeros before number 18 for Western Michigan made contact with the football. Because what they did was robbed Western Michigan of a win. And not just a win, an all-time special win as a massive 27-point underdog in the Big House. A win that would have been one of the biggest wins, if not the biggest win, in the history of that program. A win that would absolutely define Western Michigan's season. A once-in-a-lifetime opportunity they got robbed of. And Michigan was given 1 extra second. It feels gross. It feels wrong. And it absolutely took away from the game that Western Michigan played. Yes, you can make the argument that Western Michigan still needs to defend the Hail Mary, but you know what? I want to cut them some slack because for 60 full game minutes, they outscored Michigan 12-7. And what's maybe even more gross about this is the Michigan student section storming the field after beating Western Michigan. It's embarrassing. It is absolutely embarrassing for the Big Ten to have this happen. And it made me ill for all G6 teams in college football because they're already dismissed. You remember in the college football playoff last year how people talked about schools like Tulane and James Madison when they got into the college football playoff? And how the biggest controversy of the CFP was that two group of six teams got into the college football playoff. They don't belong, this and that. You hear how they're discussed nationally. It's downright disrespectful. And I think what happened to Western Michigan last night was 100% disrespect and a microcosm of the disrespect that a lot of those schools face. The really good ones, too, will face a similar level of disrespect. They play football too, folks. They strap the pads on, they put the helmet on, they work in the summers in practices to get ready for the season just like your favorite power conference team. They travel, they play, they give their all, they're on scholarship too, just like everybody else. But you see how this looks, right? You see how this looks. On how when we have the rules analyst telling us that your eyes aren't deceiving you, 000's on the broadcast, and he's baffled as to why Michigan was given one extra second to try to win this game. It's embarrassing. It's absolutely embarrassing for the Big Ten. It's embarrassing for Michigan. I don't know if I could ever classify any win as embarrassing. This would count as it, though. I'm always one, you know, you win however you win. What it matters is if you have more points at the end of the game than the other team and you live to fight another day. That's embarrassing for Michigan to win in that fashion. And I woke up today still feeling pretty sick, even with the entire explanation the Big Ten tried to give, feeling pretty disgusted for that Western Michigan team. And the MAC released their statement where they're buying the Big Ten statement. I don't love that. Because clearly there is some extra controversy here. This should not just blow over. It's pretty disappointing. And I found myself getting pretty worked up over Western Michigan. I don't care about Western Michigan. I have no relation to Western Michigan. But to see what happened to them last night is an absolute shame. The fact that that ends up having to be the biggest story in college football is quite unfortunate. And before we get out of here for the first segment, too, I do want to discuss what happened in Baton Rouge last night. Buddy. Clemson and LSU are on two different stratospheres right now. Out of all the things I would have been wrong on in week one of the college football season, I really thought Clemson was going to go in there and give them a game. And that maybe a lot of the distractions that LSU had coming into the season might have a little bit of an impact on how they played in that game. I did not foresee LSU absolutely taking a sledgehammer to them for four quarters. And this has become a really big problem for Dabo Swinney, a coach who has won two national championships, who has taken Clemson to heights that they had not seen in 40-plus years since before he took over. If you look at the team stats here in this game, too, it looks like one power conference team playing an FCS team in a bye game, B-U-Y game, where, you know, one team gives another school $600,000, $700,000 to show up, beat them like a drum, and then move on to play the next game. LSU had 38 first downs. Clemson had 8. LSU had 644 total yards of offense. Clemson had 145. LSU threw for 335. Clemson threw for 105. When it comes to rushing the ball, LSU ran the ball for 309 yards. Clemson ran for 40. And in the first half, it was even worse. LSU ran for about 200-plus in that first half, and Clemson was below zero. Negative rushing yards at halftime when LSU had a 31-3 lead. Now, there's two different stories at play here. One, we can talk about the LSU side. LSU's really, really good. That is an amazingly talented roster, one of the best transfer portal hauls you will find in college football. Lane Kiffin didn't have to go out and reportedly encourage two players to sign with his team once they got cut from training camp and create this entire media storm that we have seen in the last 72 hours. Plus, didn't have to do any of that. There was no need. Your team's already good enough. You just vaporized a team that is going to contend for an ACC title, or at least should compete for an ACC title. Just wiped them off the face of the earth in that game without those two players. You don't need them. You've gone through all this trouble here for players you don't necessarily need. I think your team's fine, Lane. I know people are laughing about the whole, well, imagine if we had pros thing. Buddy, you have future pros on the roster right now. Ain't none of this necessary. None of what they've gone through was necessary because you just saw what they did to what I thought coming into the year was going to be a really good Clemson defense. 644 total yards of offense against a defense that has future NFL pros on it. This LSU team's good. And I tell you, there might not be one coach in college football who did take more pressure off of themselves yesterday than Lane Kiffin. Because if they were to have lost that game and then have a game at Ole Miss and then Texas A&M after that, before October rolls around, they could have been looking at a really tough way to start the season. A lot of that pressure has been alleviated after how they played last night. On the Clemson side of things, they're cooked. And there are serious questions about the future of that program. This is the biggest loss that they've had under Dabo Swinney. And this is not the first time they've come out completely flat in the last 3 years to start the season. Last year, they did fall completely flat, looked bad offensively against LSU, lost that game at home. A couple years before that, they were insanely flat against Duke, scored only 7 points, lost that game on the road. They're starting off bad. And this is a program that just, 6 years ago, maybe 7 years ago, in the national title game against LSU, Trevor Lawrence quarterbacking. They had a string of great quarterbacks back to back to back. And now it's fallen to the point where they got beat as if it was LSU playing McNeese State. I think Lane Kiffin might have even said after the game that, the scout team was able to put up more offense on LSU in practice than Clemson was able to put up on them in that game. Those are two programs going in completely different directions. Dabo Swinney's a Hall of Fame coach. And when you look back from 2010 to now, the last 16 years of football, you can put him in a very, very short list of the best coaches in terms of the jobs they've done in building their programs. But right now, they have reached a crisis point. Because last year, that was a team that was top five to start the season, with a roster that had a bevy of draft picks that very same year, and they won 7 games. They had more draft picks than wins. And now this year, they start unranked for the first time since 2013, and then get absolutely waxed by 41 points in a game that never felt close. They got an interception on the second play of the game, went 3 and out, kicked a field goal, had a 3-0 lead, and from that point on, it was all LSU for every snap of that game. I don't know the answer right now is if they should part ways with Dabo Swinney, but something has to change dramatically for that program if they want to be taken seriously again. Because right now, they do not look ready to play the season, and it's not the first time in the last 5 years that that's happened either. They're starting to get a little bit closer to that crisis point, and that seat has never been hotter for a coach who has won 2 national championships. 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Coming up next, one top five team survived a potential season-killing scare yesterday, but it's still not scaring me from picking them to win the national title. I'll tell you why next as you listen to Elijah Campbell on Westwood One Sports and the Westwood One Sports app.
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1: Rips it home on the backhand. 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And the Friars lead 6-0.
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1: The NFL season, it's here. Long off season, but we got through the preseason. We've gone through training camps. Final 53-man roster.
2: Good morning and welcome to Cumulus Community. This is Amy Ponce, and this morning I get to talk to two very important ladies doing some great things here in Rhode Island. It's Tracy Martins, president and CEO of Access Point RI, and Jen McCoslin, director of development. Good morning, ladies.
3: Good morning.
4: Morning.
2: For those of us who have never heard of Access Point Rhode Island, I don't know if, you know, you, Jen, or Tracy, whoever wants to start talking, tell us, tell the people who have never heard of this or aren't very familiar a little bit about this.
4: Sure. So Access Point has been around for 60 years, and we are an organization that supports children and adults and families across a variety of programs. And these are individuals who have barriers to employment or developmental disabilities, or need some support at a school. We have a school called Cornerstone, where we have children from 3 years old to 22, and a variety of different programs. Jen has been wonderful about bringing in volunteers from a variety of different organizations and corporations that support our Access Point. But we have a tremendous amount of staff, over 350 staff members that support all of our varieties of programs.
3: So we have a lot of qualified staff, including full-time nurses, full-time special educators, and direct service professionals. But if you or someone you know is interested in volunteering, we can accommodate a group as small as one person and as big as 30. You know, we have people come and volunteer at our day program, at our homes, at our school. We have people help out with mock interviews for our employment program. And we can find the right fit for you and for the individuals we serve so that everybody has a lot of fun. There's a lot of ways you can get involved. The biggest thing is email me. My email is J, and then my last name, McCauslin, McAuslin, at accesspointri.org. And let me know if you're interested. You know, we can, it is so personal, and I think that sort of ties into our mission, is that, you know, we really believe in empowering people to live their best lives, and that's different for everybody, right? So the volunteer opportunities are really varied, and it depends on the person and what they're interested in doing. You know, we have had groups come in who have like a very specific interest, and, you know, like we had a group that came in from United Healthcare that really loved gardening. So they did a garden at one of our residential homes. We had a young group of volunteers from Bank of America that wanted to come and do something really high energy. So they came to one of our monthly dances at our day program, and they were kind of like our fun squad, getting people out on the dance floor, engaging people in the different games and activities that we had for that dance, you know, bringing the energy up. So it really depends, and it's very personal to each person. But one of the big things that we're currently looking for is actually not a volunteer position, and I'm going to let Tracy talk a little bit more about it, but it's our shared living program, which is one of our residential options for people that need residential support.
2: All right. So Tracy, tell me about that.
4: So it's called the Shared Living Program. And what that means is it's about sharing your home and sharing your life. So if there are any families out there, and a family network can be anything these days, if a family is interested in, you know, bringing together and matching up with an individual with a developmental disability and opening their home where they would share the home and they would share their life and experiences together. So it's something that we're looking for, whereas people would reach out to us and then we would match them with somebody who has similar interests, wants to live in the same area. You know, it depends on what people like. Some people like cats and dogs. Some people don't like cats and dogs. Some people want to live with a single person or with a large family. And so we're looking for families that want to, you know, share a life and have someone live with them and become part of a big family and, you know, do things together.
2: And so,
3: and these are individuals who need a little extra support in their life, but who are, you know, not necessarily right for a group home program or an apartment program. they need that extra support. And then we also provide the support not only for that individual, but for the family. You know, we are there to support them every step of the way if they run into any challenges, if they have any questions. You're becoming a part of our family when you're becoming a part of their family.
2: I like that. And, you know, the Ocean State here, I think everybody's pretty much family, right? Whether you like it or not. So
3: definitely.
2: Yeah. So where are these individuals, if they don't get involved in someone else's family, where are they now?
4: Some of the individuals who are looking to live in a shared living arrangement are people who are living in a group home who really don't need that much support, mm-hmm. And want to live more in a family environment versus with housemates, or somebody who might be living at home right now with an elder parent and they're trying to make arrangements. So there's some kind of a transition where the parents can, you know, embrace the change for their adult child.
2: Wow.
4: It's a variety of different scenarios, quite honestly, that we support.
2: Right. And then a lot of the times, are the parents still involved in their transition and to,
4: yes,
2: with the new families? Yeah. Or the,
4: yeah, absolutely.
2: The temporary,
4: it,
2: yeah,
4: can be, because this is really where people are being proactive in planning, you know, as parents age. Oftentimes we have some individuals who go back home to mom and dad's for the weekend or for a couple of days. You know, vacation together, things like that. So it really is very individualized and unique for how the scenario works out.
3: It's something that's really growing, though, because as the population of people with disabilities are living longer, they're living as long as their parents are living, and their parents who are aging are needing to find someone who can sort of take the torch and provide that care for them as their parents are aging. So it's a great scenario for folks to continue to have that sort of quality of life. And it is, you know, a lot of the times a relief for the parents to have somebody who's going to be there for their child.
4: We've really seen people thrive who just really have been looking for, maybe didn't have a large family or have been living in group residence for a very long time and didn't really have that family environment. And we've really just seen some really wonderful matches happen and some really fantastic stories come out of that.
2: Are there any events? How would you like people to come find you? Just the same way, just email you, Jen, or go to your website?
4: Yeah, certainly check out our website, accesspointri.org, and you can look there and get the contact person. Jeff McGinnis, the wonderful coordinator of our supported living program, comes out to the home and really talks more about it, takes a look at the environment to see what would be a good match for the individual.
2: And do you run on donations and giving, and is this a nonprofit or?
3: A large majority of our funding comes from Medicaid and district funding from our school. Mm-hmm. But we do also rely on donations. We are currently in the middle of a campaign. We're trying to raise $150,000 for HVAC upgrades for our school.
2: Okay.
3: And the next big event for fundraising, if people want to get involved, is we are one of the recipients for the Flutie Foundation's 5K for autism this year, because we do serve a large population of people with autism in our children's program, as well as in our school and in our adult programs. And we will be doing that on October 11th.
2: Okay.
3: You can find that information on our website as well. And we would love to see folks come out and run, walk, or roll with us. So that's the next big, like, fundraiser. It's at Roger Williams Park, and it's going to be a really fun time.
2: All right, great. Now, is there anything that you want to add that I did not ask you about that you want to just get out there to anybody listening? This is your open mic, as we like to call it in the comedy world.
4: No, I think we've covered some of the things we wanted to highlight, the events that we have coming up, and yeah, really appreciate your time. Thanks.
2: Well, thank you so much for explaining everything and, you know, really helping us learn all about Access Point RI. Again, that website, accesspointri.org, and you can see all of the services they offer, how you can help out, how you can get involved.
4: So this is one of those programs that, you know, quite honestly, amazing when you see it come to fruition and people connecting and living together and sharing a life and just some really, you know, just really great stories that we have.
3: So it's such an incredible program. And, you know, we're trying to raise that's a big part of what we do, is we're trying to raise awareness of the resources that are out there for families.
2: And I'm sure a lot of families don't realize, you know, there are so many resources, and they, and you make it so easy too for families to get help, which is huge.
4: Yeah, that's what we're here to do, is to help make the connections for what's, you know, what's right for your family member.
3: Yeah.
2: Is it elderly as well?
4: Well, we have a program called Personal Choice, which is a, it's a service that we touch about 385 individuals over the course of a year. And they are elders who, predominantly elders, who want to remain in their own home. So we have a case manager who touches base with them each month to be sure that they are going to the doctor, going grocery shopping, taking their medication, if there's anything that they need. And it enables the seniors to stay in their own home if they have that support.
2: Oh.
4: There's a nursing service there, as well as, checking in on them annually. And if there's any kind of a doctor's visit or a hospital visit, then we come back in and reassess and make sure that they have what they need. And it's really, really vibrant in the state because so many people want to age at home.
2: All right. Well, that's great. I'm glad I asked about that too. So your website is accesspointri.org. You got everything right there in front of you and everybody's emails and everything. So I like that. Yeah. I like the layout, nice and easy. Again, thank you so much, ladies. Enjoy the rest of your weekend.
3: Fantastic. Thank you, Amy. And I'll see you at Women Leading Change.
2: Yes, you will. I can't wait to see you.
5: Not completing high school is more of a social thing than it was an academic thing. 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
8: Welcome to Rhode Island's Amazing Women. I'm Deb Ruggiero, host and creator of the podcast and radio show that highlights women who make a difference. The Rhode Island Philharmonic Orchestra is entering a new era with the first woman conductor and music director. My guest is German conductor Ruth Reinhardt of the Rhode Island Philharmonic Orchestra. Ruth is building the reputation as a dynamic young musical conductor. She was the assistant conductor of the Dallas Symphony for two seasons. She debuted with the Seoul Philharmonic, and she's appeared with many orchestras, including the New York Philharmonic, the Cleveland Orchestra, and Boston Symphony Orchestra's Tanglewood Music Center. Programmatically, Ruth Reinhardt's interests have led her toward contemporary repertoire, emphasizing women composers of the late 20th and early 21st centuries. She pairs their pieces with pieces from Stravinsky or Brahms. Ruth received her master's degree in conducting from the Juilliard School of Music in New York in 2017. She lives in Switzerland, and it's exciting that she is the conductor and music director for the Rhode Island Philharmonic Orchestra. You can visit the website for performances at riphil.org. Thank you, Ruth, for taking some time to chat. Did I get that date wrong? What's the year?
9: 2015, I graduated.
8: 15. Okay, yes. Well, we want to be absolutely correct with that. Thank you so much for taking time today. First, just as background for our listeners who may not know Ruth Reinhardt, how did you get started in music, and did you always want to be a conductor?
9: Well, I basically started playing violin because I have an older sister and she played violin. And when you have an older sibling like that and you're little, you want to do exactly what they do all the time. So that's how I got started. And I really loved it once I started. And that was the beginning. And then I just branched out, did more and more music. I was in the children's choir at the opera, getting to be on stage with real main stage big productions. And I also started composing. I played oboe later. I played a lot of youth orchestra in a lot of ensembles. I just loved music.
8: Mm-hmm.
9: And I knew that I wanted to be a musician, but I was not 100% sure if I would be a violinist or what I would do. And then I just kind of stumbled across conducting when I was almost 16 and realized that that was what I was looking for, that that combined a lot of the different elements that I was doing individually, like in the compos when I was pursuing composition and all these other elements. So
8: So how did
9: yeah,
8: you
9: and then
8: stumble
9: on.
8: into that at
9: Sorry?
8: 16? How did you stumble into knowing you wanted to be a conductor?
9: Well, I did it for the first time. So I
8: Ah.
9: did it kind of by accident for the first time. When I got an opportunity to conduct the youth orchestra that I was playing in, I just thought, you know, it might be an experience that might come in handy at a later stage in my life. I didn't think that this would be something that I would want to do for the rest of my life. And but then once I conducted, I knew immediately, oh my God, I have to try to do this. And you know, it's possible that I will fail, but I cannot not try to do this.
8: Good for you. So, what skills do you need to be a conductor, Ruth?
9: Oh, it's a lot of different skills. Of course, I think the obvious one is that you need to be good at music. You need to be able to read music well, obviously, and have a and form a very strong opinion on what that piece should sound like. It's, I mean, essentially, it's a very similar job to a film director or a football coach. You need, I mean, everybody on stage knows, or everybody on the field with football knows how to play the game, but yet it needs one person that has the idea or the strategy or the overall guiding lines for it. So that's very important, but also in order to do that, you need to know a lot of background. You need to be curious about, in coming back to music, what the time was like when the composer wrote this music, even what the political times were like, what this piece might be about, what his personal background is on that piece of music. And then there's all the other skills. I mean, you need to be able to physically communicate your ideas. The better you do that, the less you need to talk to the orchestra and explain what you want, which loses time, and there's lots of room for misunderstandings if you do that verbally.
8: I think it was Hans Christian Andersen who said, "Where words fail, music speaks."
9: Exactly. So, and then of course there's the whole psychological side of it, and basically the side of how do you get 100 people to all pull in the same direction and to yeah to buy into one idea of
8: It's
9: where
8: true.
9: we want to go with this.
8: You really are orchestrating. You've had such an impressive career in Europe and North America as a conductor for the Cleveland Symphony. I mentioned

0: how to deal with those difficulties or something like that and get the best out of everyone. It's
1: So
0: very, it's, yeah, it's very, it's, it,
1: how do you communicate? I mean, I see you with the baton waving it, but how do you communicate with an orchestra without saying any words?
0: Well, it's with the baton and with the hands, but I think it's also a lot with the face or the eyes, sometimes even just reaffirming somebody that they should now come in really strongly or something like that. It's more with how you look at them or something like that, or that you just have eye contact quickly to be on the same page. Yeah, and then there's always this kind of little bit of something that we cannot quite put our finger on. It's very interesting when you have an orchestra and you have, let's say, five different conductors that you make conduct this orchestra back to back, the orchestra will sound differently. And some of it you can explain and put your finger on it, and some of it you cannot explain. We don't know what it is. There's something in the physical,
1: The chemistry. Yeah.
0: I
1: It's
0: guess.
1: funny, you
0: So,
1: mentioned facial expressions, and as you're speaking, your eyes got really wide, and I saw your facial expression. So,
0: yeah, and you didn't see my hands.
1: no, I did
0: But
1: not.
0: yes.
1: You know, there's a large audience of people who care deeply about classical music. And when you conduct, I know you're talking about seeing the musicians and communicating with them, but can you feel the energy of the audience that's behind you?
0: Yes, very much. And I think and everyone on stage can. And the audience makes such a difference. And I really for the those concerts that I did now this fall, it was a great audience, and you could really feel that everybody was awake and alive and excited. And that kind of sp is like a spark that kind of hops over onto stage and gets everybody playing better and more excited. And it's really, I think we noticed that the most during COVID, how important the audience is for us,
1: Right.
0: because it is, we don't, it's not that we do sculpture or something like that, that we do and then it can be looked at any time. It's a art form that is only existing in the moment and then it disappears.
1: Yeah, what
0: And
1: a
0: so you
1: great
0: need people to be there for that
1: analogy.
0: moment.
1: Is there one performance, Ruth, as a conductor that just really stands out in your memory? And if so, why?
0: Oh, there's so many. There's so many great ones. It's really hard to pick one. But I think actually my opening weekend in Rhode Island was really special. Having the soloist Stephen Banks there, who is a fantastic saxophone player, but also an amazing human being. You can really sense it that also on stage. And the audience was excited and the orchestra played so well with the Brahms Symphony that was just really moving.
1: Everything just came together for you. That's
0: Yeah.
1: wonderful. What compelled you to come to the Rhode Island Philharmonic Orchestra?
0: Well, many reasons. I really loved working with the musicians in the orchestra. It's yeah, we talked about it earlier. It's about chemistry, and it's about every orchestra has its own personality, I think. So if the personality of the orchestra and the personality of the conductor need to somehow get along or match. So that's very important. And they have a real affinity for playing things like Haydn or Mozart or Beethoven, which a lot of bigger orchestras have kind of lost over the last 50 years or longer years. But then also I just really love the sense of community that's surrounding the orchestra, that everybody truly, really cares to make the best out of this, to give the best to all the students at the music school, to create even more overlap between the music school and the orchestra. And yeah, it's just wonderful to work with the board and with David Beauchesne. He's an incredible partner to work with,
1: An incredible human being, yeah.
0: and all those supporters that make this possible. It's just you can really sense that it's a very honest and place where people are really invested.
1: And you're right about the music school. Music education is so important. What's your vision for the music school as you work with these young musicians?
0: Well, I want to get to know them all, and I've started already. So whenever I'm in town, as you know, I don't live.

0: live in Rhode Island.
1: Right, I
0: But
1: know you're
0: whenever
1: in
0: I'm in
1: Sweden.
0: town, I come to the music school and either conduct some of the orchestras or just stop by and say hi, something like that, or give a master class or something like that. So I do want to create a relationship, and I do want to just be there and see their progress. And I think that's really important, whether you're a parent or just any kind of adult in a young person's life. I think you need to show interest and just be there and observe and be open and
1: That's
0: sometimes help them
1: wonderful.
0: along, and sometimes they don't even need any help. They just need the attention and the interest.
1: Yeah.
0: But then also I really do want to integrate the two institutions even more together, that there's more players from the orchestra that come into the school and also give master classes or something like that, or coach the orchestra. And that, yeah, just lots of ways that
1: And maybe have some of the young student musicians play with the orchestra.
0: yes, we do that already every year,
1: Yes.
0: but we will probably do that even more.
1: Even more.
0: And I also want always want to meet with when families from the music school come to concerts, I do want to meet them beforehand or at intermission or something like that, just to, and just ask the kids, okay, is there any piece that you like the best? Or just make sure, ideally, I want every kid or adult in the music school to feel like the orchestra is also their home and also belongs to them. And it's not a separate thing.
1: That's
0: It's
1: an
0: just an
1: important
0: extension of
1: message.
0: the music school.
1: It's a great message. I'm Deb Ruggiero. Karen Kay is our producer, and you're listening to Rhode Island's Amazing Women. My guest is Ruth Reinhart, the music director for the Rhode Island Philharmonic Orchestra. She's the fifth conductor for the orchestra and the first woman to lead the Rhode Island Philharmonic Orchestra. You can visit the website for tickets and to see her perform at riphil.org. You know, we saw the Portland Symphony Orchestra, Ruth, at Seaside Pavilion in Maine, and Jonna Heims was conducting. She was amazing. You could just feel the passion and energy, you know, that you're talking about. How many women conductors are there that lead orchestras, you know, in Europe and North America? Probably not enough.
0: Yeah, there are more and more now. I mean, when I first started conducting when I was 15, I didn't know of any woman conductor. There were some, but I just hadn't heard of them yet. There's more and more, but still, if you compare it, it's not equal yet in terms of even in terms of when you see how many women graduate nowadays from schools and yeah.
1: Why do you think? Why is it hard to be a conductor, or is it just you have to have the passion?
0: Well, it is very hard to be a conductor. It takes such different skills, and also you got to be lucky to be in the right place at the right time and have the right connections and everything like that. So, yeah.
1: Let's talk about your role as music director for the Rhode Island Philharmonic. What does a music director do?
0: So it's a separate part. There are different parts of the job. One is basically just to lead concerts. That's maybe the most obvious part. That,
1: Right,
0: and
1: the
0: I do the
1: conductor.
0: majority of the concerts, not just one a year, but many. But in that way, I get to really also shape the orchestra in the way that maybe the pieces that I select or the things that I focus on in rehearsals that we work on that I want us to, improve or pay closer attention to. So that's one part of the job. But the other part of the job is just having more an overall artistic vision. Also in terms of, yeah, just longer term projects, collaborations. Of course, that's always together with the board and the CEO. And then also I'm always present at auditions. I don't get to choose, of course, who the new musicians will be, but I'm always part of that process, if somebody wants to join the orchestra and so on.
1: I mentioned earlier your interests programmatically lean toward contemporary repertoire with emphasis on women composers. Who are some of these women composers, and how do you square that with the traditional pieces, say from Brahms or Rachmaninoff?
0: Oh, well, I always believe in programs that have contrast. I'm not a big fan of all Tchaikovsky or all Beethoven programs because it's just too much of the same, in my opinion. And I feel that different pieces kind of even bring out, they kind of work together and bring out a different aspect of the other piece, if you pair them to, smartly together. Well, who are some of the women? There's so many good ones. For example, and not all of them are contemporary. I've just in October we did a piece by Marie Jaël, who is a romantic French composer. She wrote this really beautiful romantic cello concerto, but which just has gotten forgotten over the last years. So that's one. There are some great Finnish or Swedish contemporary composer, Lotta Winikowski, and so on, Britta Byström. But then there's also a lot of American wonderful composers. So many.
1: Oh, wonderful.
0: Yeah, it's just, and we will explore
1: Good.
0: more of them in
1: I
0: the
1: can see
0: next.
1: how much you love the music. You know, philosopher Nietzsche said, without music, life would be a mistake.
0: Yeah, I mean, for me, music is just so important in my life. I don't, and that's again like why I felt it was such a privilege that I got to do it as a child and got to be introduced by it and also be, part of those big opera productions and so on, just be exposed to it. That's something that I really feel I want to give back to other children and
1: And I'm
0: expose
1: sure
0: them to.
1: when these children see, you know, a young woman conductor, they say, oh, I could do that.
0: I hope so, yeah.
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1: 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Even one drink could be too many. 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

0: 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The government is over $38 trillion in debt, which means the IRS isn't slowing down. And the tax code is complex and unforgiving, so it's not surprising.
1: Oh, God.
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15: Welcome on in to Massey on Money. Amy Sharp alongside Jeff Massey. Happy to have you along with us as well today. We've got a big question. Here is our first question of the show. Is $1 million enough to retire? The truth is that amount might last one person very long time, maybe 30 some years, maybe more, and it might leave another person short. Today, we're going to get into what that difference comes down to in terms of the savings that you've built and how you plan and really the reality in what $1 million will do for you in retirement with, of course, Jeff Massey's insight. 401-200-7200 is the number to reach out to the team. You can text the word visit to that number as well. Come on in. It's called a discovery meeting where it all begins after that phone call. Just a get to know you and see if you want to work together. That has to work for both sides. And then ultimately moving towards putting together that Massey on Money Retirement Roadmap, which is the comprehensive plan to get you to and through retirement. Here's the number once again, 401-200-7200. We're going to share that several times as we go throughout our show today. Do not worry. We want to make sure you have that number ready when you feel the time is right to reach out to the team here. Jeff Massey, how are you today?
5: Oh, doing well.
15: Yeah?
5: We're doing well. You know, the sad part, positive. The unofficial end of summer.
15: No, don't talk. No, don't say it. Don't say it.
5: I say unofficial. And oh. I prefer not hearing people say, oh, summer's over. I'm like, not yet. Not yet. We still got some weeks left.
15: Yeah.
5: So
15: we still got something in us. Yeah.
5: Yeah. Yeah. Hopefully the weather will hold and those can still enjoy some fine days out and about.
15: As you start to see the little signs of it, though, just the glimpses of sign, you're just like, oh, there's a little change in the air in these next couple weeks. It starts to make you think, just hold on a little bit longer. Because, you know, I don't love winter. So this is the kind of air I like.
5: Yeah, you know, I was on the golf course last weekend, and I was surprised that the leaves were already dropping in some cases.
15: I know, that's what I mean. Those are those little, you know, little glimmers of reality that you're thinking, well.
5: It's like, get ready. It's almost here.
15: Get ready. Well, it's.
5: Well, fall is a good time, though. It's a good time of year.
15: Yes, I love the season. I do love the changes in the season.
5: Yeah, especially around here, as you know, the leaves, the foliage, it's beautiful. And I just heard recently on the radio that this should be a very good season for foliage.
15: Oh, okay.
5: So I'm not quite sure. I think it has something to do with the amount of rain or a combination of rain and heat, whatever that might be.
15: Yeah, the brilliance of those leaves and things like that comes from the rain and all that.
5: Oh, it's all good.
15: Well, fantastic. Anything else new going on that you want to talk about before we dive into this $1 million question?
5: Well, you know, I think people are, I hope people are not tired of me talking about Social Security because it's a big deal that impacts every retiree. And we've sent letters out to our four politicians, two senators, two congressmen, with no response. And on August 14th, we sent certified second request to all four of them. And we've not yet had one response. I am so frustrated that this past week, I have emailed a copy of the letter to one of the senators that's up for re-election, and I'm sending it out to our email list. Now, that's not a small list. We have over 30,000 emails. So we're sending it out because I want people to know that I am serious about fighting for Social Security corrections and the funding that needs to be addressed here by our politicians. And my big question is, any of these politicians that are up for re-election, do they deserve it? If they've not taken one step, if they've not submitted one bill, do they deserve to be re-elected? Think about your future and what's going to happen to your Social Security check. And we're talking just 6 years away, 2032. So some of you listening might not even be retired yet. So before you get to retire, you could lose, give or take, I've heard all kinds of numbers, somewhere between 20 and 25% of your projected full retirement age primary insurance amount. Do you have a plan for that? How are you going to cover that gap? And that's important. And that's one of the things we address by talking with folks about creating an income that you can rely on for the rest of your life. But back to the letter. I sent this out this past week. Now, if you're on that email list, you know that we've sent out the letter because you would have gotten it by now. We're just copying the letter and sticking it right in the body of the email. So it's not an attachment. It's just in the email. And we're doing that because there are times where attachments get filtered out and dumped into people's junk mail. But if it's in the body of the email, that shouldn't happen. So that's how we're doing it. It's a big gamble.
15: Yeah.
5: You know, it's a big gamble for me because politicians have a lot of power, and that's a sad part. But I'm willing to stick my neck out because it's the right thing to do to hold their feet to the fire, to get them to take some action to fix the funding for Social Security. They've known about it for decades. And some of these politicians have been in office for those same decades. So there's no excuse. Not one excuse can they make that I think is valid. It would be nice to hear from them, but not one. Now, we sent out two rounds of certified letters. It's very frustrating.
15: It's a passionate thing for you. It's a passionate subject for you. And it is something that I think a lot of people are out there nodding their heads right along with you, Jeff.
5: You know, I think, you know, and this is going to sound awful, but I'm glad that my parents are not going to have to deal with this.
15: Mm, yeah. No,
5: because
15: I think that's the reality.
5: That was their income. That was their only income. And what if they lost 25% of that? And how many more people out there, listeners, have parents or grandparents that is their only form of income, and now they're going to lose 20 to 25% of it? That hits home, or it certainly should hit home. And we need politicians elected that are going to do the right thing for Social Security. That's my passion. That's why I've spent so much time on the radio talking about it and sticking my neck out a bit by challenging all of these politicians and sending out 30,000 emails. I think that's a big deal. So, yeah, cross our fingers. Okay. Now let's see if we can maybe get somebody to actually make a response. I'd love to have any one of the four come on the radio show. We'd love to do that. So if there are any listeners that are somehow connected with those four politicians, if you have a way to get a message to them that I'd love to have them on the show, I mean, I would send them a letter, but apparently they don't look at their mail.
15: Mm-hmm.
5: So that's the sad part.
15: All
5: okay,
15: right.
5: So
15: very good.
5: Wasted enough time on that.
15: No, not a waste at all. Let your show, your message, and glad to get that out today. All right. Here today, once again, with Jeff Massey, founder and president of Massey & Associates, Inc. This is Massey on Money. We have a couple minutes left before we need to step aside for a break. But that number, once again, 401-200-7200 is the number to reach out. Questions about Social Security, questions about anything we cover on our show today and week by week when we get together and talk all things retirement related. This question I posed at the beginning of our show, we're going to get into this topic a little more again once we get back from the break, Jeff, but let's get this started. Main question here, is $1 million really enough to retire today? We used to hear this number all the time when it came to saying, you know, if you have $1 million, you're set for retirement. Does that stand true today?
5: You know, I do recall there was an insurance company, I won't say which, decades ago, that kept putting up like that $1 million, like they were building billboards with $1 million, $1 million. And I honestly, especially back then, because I'm thinking that was probably 15 or 20 years ago.
15: Mm-hmm.
5: And I think the sad part of that is that many people might have looked at that number and went, there is no way I can ever retire because I will never be able to hit $1 million, right? Because many people cannot achieve that level. So here's the reality. Can $1 million last for your retirement? I will say yes, and I will say no. What's it based on? Well, it's based on your lifestyle expense. That's what's really important. So if you are accustomed to living on a lower level of income, I'll just throw out a number. So if your lifestyle expense is $50,000, well, obviously that $1 million, you have a better chance of that $1 million lasting for the rest of your life. Because if you have Social Security and if you're married, you get two Social Security checks, only the difference has to come from your assets. So there's a higher probability that the $1 million balance will last for the rest of your retirement. Now, if you have a six-figure type lifestyle expense and you have $1 million, it might be a little more challenging for that $1 million to last for the rest of your life. So it's important to work with professionals that focus on retirement income planning like we do here at Massey & Associates. 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
15: 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Come on in. Start that discovery meeting process that will ultimately lead to putting together your very own Massey on Money retirement roadmap. That's the comprehensive plan to get you to and through retirement. Talking about the big number of $1 million today here on our show, $1 million, will that be enough for you to retire comfortably? It used to seem that that was a number that we heard. It was kind of thrown around out there, and we would base our retirement kind of success off of that, if you will. Today, things have changed, and there's a lot of factors coming in to cause that to change. So here today with Jeff, and let's continue our conversation. Jeff, you know, a lot of times we say the real focus should be an income plan, not necessarily an asset plan. What is the difference when you're hearing those two terms?
5: Well, from what we hear from the folks we work with, they like the fact when we create an income plan that they have a set dollar amount that they can rely on for the rest of their life that will automatically drop into their checking account every month to pay their bills and to cover their lifestyle expense. That's important. Now, on these types of plans, we use guaranteed insurance contracts. So that's a key point. Guaranteed insurance contracts backed up by the claims paying ability and financial strength of the insurance company. So when they say, look, we're going to send you, I'll just pick a number, $5,000 a month. And if you're married, we can make that a joint lives payout, meaning as long as either one of you are with us, that $5,000 will come out. And then we can add, you know, that technical term I joke about all the time, you know, another bucket of money where we can open up a new bucket of money every whatever number of years, 2 years, 3 years, 5 years, whatever fits into the plan, so that we add to that guaranteed lifetime income. And every time we open up a new contract, well, there's more guaranteed income coming in. And then it could be 2 or 3 years, another bucket opens up, another guaranteed form of income. Now, let's compare that to where you know you have a contract with a large insurance company to pay you for the rest of your life. You could be 112 years old. You're still going to get that money, and that's important. Now, let's compare that with what we call an uncertain asset that many people will come in and say, look, I've got $1 million. I've got $2 million. I'm just going to keep it invested, and I'm going to draw from it each year. Yeah, okay, all well and good. But what happens if we go into a protracted period where there's a downturn in the market? Then what? Right? Because the old adage was, well, if you take 4% the first year you retire, and then inflation adjusts that 4% each year as you go forward, all well and good. But let's say either like a year or two before you retire, or worse, a couple of years into retirement, we have a massive drop in the market. And we've had some, let's face it, we've had 20% years, we've had 30% drops in the market. Thankfully, they have recovered, but we don't know how long. Now, if we, in the worst decade, in the media dubbed it the lost decade, 2000 through 09, if you look at the S&P 500 from beginning of 2000 to the end of 09, it was down the equivalent of about 10% for the entire decade. Now, there were good years in there, and there were bad years in there. So it really just depended on when did you retire. And worse, if you retired in 99, the market was down in 2000. It was down in 2001. It was down in 2002. That's 3 years. And when you look at that period, it was pretty bad. And within that decade, from October of 07 to March of 09, so in that same decade, the S&P 500 lost 53% of value in 18 months. Well, is that what you want to base your income on for the rest of your life? That's not our plan. We look, it's important to keep money invested in the market, but you shouldn't have all of it, in our opinion. We think there's a better structure by working with these large insurance companies that can provide that guaranteed contract that I talked about, that will pay you an income for the rest of your life. And if you're married, it'll cover joint in most cases. Now, we say that because if there's too much of an age difference, mathematically, it might not make sense to have one contract covering both. It might make more sense to separate the contracts so they each have their own, because you can put more money in your pocket by doing it that way if there's more than, say, a three-year age difference between the spouses. But the technicality with that is it depends on whose name the money is in. If it's in the younger person's name, it's not as hurtful to add your spouse. But if the money is in the older spouse's name, and the younger spouse might be 5 or 10 years younger, that is detrimental. That does not work in your benefit in the long run to work it that way. So we build these plans based on the circumstances of the couple that we are meeting with. So it's not how big your pile of money is. It's how reliable is that money coming in on a monthly basis that goes into your account. And we have to keep in mind, Social Security is projected to be broke in 2032. We're only 6 years away. And potentially, you can lose 20 to 25% of your Social Security benefit. That's a big deal. If your check is $2,000, you could lose $500. Yeah, wow. How are you going to make that up? We need a plan.
18: Huge.
5: And that's what we are here for, is to help people plan for these types of issues. And we want to offer our services, and it's complimentary for you to come in and meet with one of the advisors here on the team. We take you through our process. We do a detailed portfolio analysis. We come back at the second meeting. We show you what we see, good or bad. And at the end of that meeting, we both should know if we should be working together. It's pretty simple. It's always friendly. We'd love to have you come in. Simply text the word VISIT to 401-200-7200. Also, you can separately text INCOME to 401-200-7200, because we want you to get that information as well. In the special report on income, we'll get that right out to you this week. Text word VISIT. We'll be in touch so we can book book some time together with one of the advisors here on the team. And we look forward to helping you.
15: Here today with Jeff Massey. You're listening to Massey on Money. I'm Amy Sharp. Glad to have you along with us for our million-dollar conversation today on our show. What does that mean? We're talking about whether $1 million is enough to have a comfortable retirement. And when we talk about income and all that that looks like, having that secure plan in place, Jeff, a lot of times we hear another magic number, and that is the 4% rule. Walk us through it. Does it still work? Is it outdated? What does it look like in today's with today's income?
5: And so that 4% rule, I think the last time that was kind of tweaked was in the 60s. And the concept was you have your investment portfolio. And if you had a typical arrangement back then, which was recommended for retirement, 60% in equities and 40% in fixed income. Well, the fixed income they were working with was U.S. Treasuries. And back in that decade, it fluctuated year to year, but they were between 5% and 6%. Well, those were big rates of return back then. So if 40% of your money was getting a guaranteed return from the U.S. Treasuries of 5 or 6%, then they said, well, you should be able to take off 4% at the first year and then inflation adjust it each year as you go forward. And there was a quote unquote reasonable expectation that you would not run out of money. Let's see. Would I rather have a reasonable expectation or would I rather have something that might be a little more guaranteed? So that's how we look at that. But let's compare, to where we are today. The U.S. Treasuries are in the 4% range, roughly in the 3.5-4% range. So when we look at that, and if 40% of your money were in those and you were taking 40% of your total, well, what happens in the down years of the market? Now, thankfully, over the last decade, well, since actually 2009, we've had some big drops in the market, but we haven't had a ton of bad years in the market, 2015, 2022. But for, that's a long stretch without a lot of negative years. We can have 5% pullbacks, 10% corrections. A bear market is 20%. And I believe that would have to be over a couple of quarters that it has to stay down that 20% for it to be considered a bear market. But when we look at it, you're looking at the uncertainty of the stock market to provide you with a certainty of income. And we do feel that this concept is a bit outdated, especially in today's world where the guaranteed insurance contracts are extremely beneficial because interest rates are so much higher than they had been up until 2022 for the prior 20 years. They were super low, but now they're so much more beneficial because the Fed's raised the interest rates. So that's the world the insurance company lives in. So they were able to increase the payouts that they can provide in these guaranteed contracts, of course, backed up by their financial strength and claims paying ability. But what we do is we analyze what you need, and then we go shopping and we work with one of the largest wholesalers in the country that will do the shopping for us to come back and give us, all right, here are the best rates in Rhode Island or Mass, if you're there, or Connecticut, but whatever state you live in, here are the best rates that we can find for you to offer to your clients. And then we lay out, we generally get the top three and we say, look, here's the top three. If there are differences, here are the differences between them. And then this is the one that we would recommend. And then we go forward from there. We would love to help you with that. So again, text the word VISIT to 401-200-7200. Or you can separately text the word INCOME, because that is so important for you to get this information. The Income Special Report will get that right out to you this week. Be in touch for the visit. Come on in. It's always friendly. We're here to help.
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15: Welcome back in. 401-200-7200 is the number to reach out to the team here at Massey & Associates, Inc. You're listening to Massey on Money. I'm sitting down, as I do each week, with Jeff Massey, founder and president here with Massey & Associates, Inc. 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They don't know if you're ready to start this conversation until you reach out. It's why we share the number so often throughout our show each and every week. 401-200-7200. Keep in mind, there's no cost involved, no obligation to you. Just an opportunity to meet the team. You can also text the word visit to that number as well. We've been talking about this $1 million number. Before we went to the break, we were getting into the 4% rule, what that looks like as we stand today. And if someone's looking at their plan, Jeff, and feeling like their savings isn't enough, that number in front of them, what does that tell someone?
5: Yeah, and if I may, let me quantify that million and the 4% rule. 40,000 a year is what that comes out to.
15: Okay.
5: So that's about $3,333 a month, right? And the average Social Security check is $2,071 a month. So if you're single, you're looking at roughly $5,400 a month. If you're married, that could be $7,500 a month. Well, if you need more, if you have that million and you can draw that four, that's what the numbers would look like. But you're still relying on an uncertain asset to provide you with certainty of income. Because if all of a sudden we have a 10% drawdown, a 20% drawdown, and you are then taking money out of that asset, you're making it worse because you're making that balance go down more and more due to your withdrawals. And that means you have fewer stocks or shares of funds to recover with when the market recovers, right? So it's important to just look at it and have more of an income you can rely on. So if you don't feel like your savings are quite enough yet, well, for one, we offer complimentary consultations so we can help quantify where you are. And if there is a projected shortfall, we can identify what it is and then help you develop a plan to fill that gap in your savings. But it's important if you to know where you are. And if there is a signal like a flashing red light that says, whoop, wait a minute, you don't quite have enough, you need to revisit your savings goal and or your spending. Now, there are some folks that just think they've got all the money in the world, they start spending like crazy, and then when it's oftentimes too late, they go, oh my goodness, we're going to run out of money. Well, we don't want that to happen to you. That's why we do the analysis and build a plan. Say, look, here, let's set up your income. with one of these insurance contracts that'll provide you with an income for life that you can rely on. And those are important contracts. When we meet with an individual or a couple, you know, oftentimes we are asked, like you brought up at the beginning of the program, $1 million. If you have $1 million, you're fine. Well, that's not true for everybody. Many people would not need $1 million to make it through, especially those that both have Social Security and one or both have pensions on top of that. Well, they might not need as much as that $1 million. And others might need far more than that, but it's all dependent on your lifestyle expense. So it's important to determine if there is a gap between your income cash flow that you know will be coming in and what you can generate from your assets. Well, you need to know what that is and then address it. So if you're many years before retirement, let's say you're in your latter 50s, that's not too early to come in and meet with us. I mean, we might not be able to do a ton for you right now, especially if all of your money is within your current retirement plan with your current employer. But we can still provide guidance as to where maybe that money should be invested. We can do an analysis to say, look, you need to bump up your savings by this percentage. And by then, hopefully by retirement, you'll hit your target and you'll be in a much better place. But wouldn't that be a good thing to know now, like in your latter 50s, instead of, hey, we're retiring next month, how are we doing? Yeah, that's a little late. And not that we can't help people that give us short notice, because it does happen every year. We meet with a number of people that'll come in and say, yeah, we're retiring. Oh, when? Oh, the end of the month. Or
18: not
5: 3 months from now. Yeah, it's not a lot of time.
18: Right.
5: But we can still do things to make their retirement more secure, depending on what they have for assets to work with. So that's what we offer week in, week out, complimentary consultations. Take advantage of that. We're here to help. And my book should be received. It's out to be printed. The book should be coming in. I'm hoping momentarily. I know our first order, we've ordered 600 books just to catch up with the people that had received the third edition over the last few months. We want to give them the fourth edition so they have up-to-date information. And anybody that's not received the book yet, you're going to get the fourth edition, which is the most up-to-date info that we have. So you can text the word visit, or you can text the word book if you'd like, and we'll get the book out as soon as that arrives. And text separately, visit or book, to 401-200-7200, and we can schedule a visit. Always friendly with one of the advisors here on the team. There are seven of us here on the team currently. So we're doing well, and we continue to grow because more and more people are referring their friends and family. And, we're grateful for that. We're honored that people feel strongly enough about how we've helped them that they're willing to refer their friends and family. And we don't have any kind of special program. I've met advisors that try to, in my opinion, bribe people to do referrals. Oh, if you refer, you get this. No, we have never done that and never will. And we've had conversations internally. I said, look,
18: yeah,
5: when we will get more referrals when we become referable. Now, we have major areas that we work with, radio, TV, and referrals. And when we look at the people that come in to meet with us and the assets that we handle, they're nearly identical in all three categories. And I feel blessed that we have that many people giving us referrals every year, because it's just when you do the right thing for people, they will talk about it. That's been my philosophy from the start. After 30 years, it's apparently a pretty good strategy.
18: All right, here today with Jeff Massey, founder and president of Massey & Associates, Inc., and that number, 401-200-7200, is once again that direct line to the team. Let them help you. Let them walk you through their Massey on Money retirement roadmap. Jeff has been doing this for 30-plus years now, working with individuals just like you who are starting to think about or already on the doorstep or in retirement. all three phases of those are an area where they can help. And they want to sit down with you, hear your values, what's important to you. What are your goals for retirement? How much have you saved? What does your portfolio look like? All of that comes together in that Massion Money Retirement Roadmap. Jeff, I know you've woven a lot of this into the conversation to this point, but I want to step back and give everyone a big picture once again about this million-dollar conversation. Is it really enough to retire on? There are a lot of factors that decide whether $1 million or any amount will last. Take us through what those big factors are as we go through retirement.
5: Well, as we look at it, and $1 million standalone is a huge amount of money. But when we look at 20, 25, maybe even 30 years of retirement, is it enough is the big question. Now, for many people, that's more than what they need. But then there's a bunch of people that, I mean, we have a lot of folks that come in to work with us that have a lifestyle expense that's in the six-figure range. So that million is not going to work. They might need $1.5 million or $2 or $3 million. And we meet with folks like that on a fairly regular basis because the stock market has been so good for so many years. It has minted more millionaires in their retirement plans, specifically in 401k plans, than any prior 10-year period. So when we look at that, that's a cool thing. But it also means that other things are going up as well. So we have inflation, and that's a big deal. And is the $1 million plus Social Security plus pension, if you have it all together, is it going to be enough? So inflation is a big deal. And then we have to look at the baseline lifestyle expense. Are you living within your means, or are you spending too much? And for some people, that's a hard conversation to have, that maybe you're just spending a little too much on the fun lifestyle, and maybe you could find other activities that aren't as expensive for fun and enjoyment in your retirement years. It's a tough conversation to have. And we can't forget about longevity. The generation retiring now, on average, is living much longer than the prior generation that retired. So longevity is an issue. Now, as you know, my mom passed in December, and she was 3 months shy of being 99.
18: Yeah, beautiful, so, long life.
5: Yeah, it's an incredibly long life. So I feel blessed that I had a parent that lived that long. My dad passed at 81, but he was diabetic, you know, and had different issues. Mm-hmm. And mom has always been healthy. Always. I can remember one time in my life that mom was sick in bed. That's it.
18: Wow.
5: That's amazing. It's just amazing. And then the expense of healthcare is something else that we have to look at. And where you live, ironically, that's an issue. Why is that an issue? Well, there are some areas that are more expensive to live in than others. I mean, think about just the states that don't have state income tax. Well, that's going to save people money, typically. Now, generally, when those states don't have income tax, they have higher taxes elsewhere, be it sales tax, property tax, car tax, whatever. But they have to generate income somehow, right? So it's important to look at all of those factors, because any of those factors, if they're overlooked, could derail your retirement plan. And that's what we're here for, because when we meet with folks, oftentimes we hear, oh, I never thought of that. I was like, well, this is what we do week in, week out. So that's our job, is to think of that and all these other issues that come up in retirement. So come on in, meet with one of the advisors here on the team. Let us put together a plan for you and your spouse, if you're married, so that you can truly enjoy your retirement years with confidence. Text the word VISIT to 401-200-7200, and we look forward to meeting you soon.
18: Okay, we're going to step aside. One more segment to go here with Jeff Massey here on Massey on Money right after this.
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18: Welcome back in. Having a great conversation today here on Massey on Money with Jeff Massey, founder and president of Massey & Associates, Inc. We appreciate you being along with us for that conversation. We hope we've answered some of your questions. If you have anything that you want to follow up on, anything retirement related, those questions all start with a phone call, and that is 401-200-7200. It's the best way to connect with the team. There's no cost involved. There's no obligation to you, just an opportunity to meet the team, see what they're all about, and hopefully work towards putting together that Massey on Money retirement roadmap for you. Each one of those roadmaps kind of points in a different direction for everybody that walks through the doors here. Everybody has a different idea, have saved differently, wants to live retirement differently. And so that roadmap works for each individual client that the team works with. Before we went to break, we walked through some of the big factors that could decide how long $1 million lasts in retirement. We went through longevity, your lifestyle, healthcare, geography, where you live, essentially, and how long you live. All of those factors play a role in how much that $1 million will work for you, how it will work for you in retirement. One of them I want to focus on for now anyway is healthcare. We tend to underestimate this a bit, Jeff, mm-hmm. depending on who we are. You mentioned your mom living, both of your parents really living long lives, but especially mm-hmm. your mom. And yeah. that's not everyone, but this healthcare price tag is something we all underestimate. What are we looking at?
5: Well, there are different sources that throw out these numbers each year. Latest I saw was a 65-year-old might need around $172,500 in after-tax money just for health care. So when you look at that, if you're a couple, you can double that number. Now, that's just your what I call the run-of-the-mill medical stuff. It's not long-term care expenses, because long-term care expenses could be $100,000 a year if you're in a nursing home. That's a whole different stratosphere of expenses. Now, Medicare helps, of course. Well, part of that $172,500 is the Medicare premium dollars that you're paying each year, along with doctor visits, you know, co-pays, deductibles, things of that nature. And of course, your Medicare supplement plan, or Medicare Advantage plan. That's all wrapped into the $172,500. But you still have real out-of-pocket costs, and many of them are things that are not covered, like dental, like eye care, things of that nature, which, you know, I really do think that, that dental and eye care should be part of Medicare, but it's not. I'm sure that would add a huge amount of expense there. But look, if your teeth are not healthy, then your body generally is not healthy either. You know, so I think that's an important part of our health. And when you look at that 172.5, as I mentioned, I know I'm repeating this, but if you ignore long-term care expenses, that's even far worse than this. That's how I look at that. So planning is the difference maker, in my opinion, as to whether people have a better retirement or not. So the planning helps you, helps prevent you being blindsided by some unexpected expense that could really blow up your spending plan. And that's important for us to look at all of these different topics and areas that can impact your finances. And that's what we're here for. And that's why we offer these complimentary consultations, so that you can come in, meet with one of the advisors here on the team, and let us take you through our proprietary process. And it starts with that first meeting, getting to know each other, understanding the people that are important in your lives, and are you financially supporting them? You know, are you supporting parents? Are you supporting children still? Do you have disabled adult children? You know, all of these things are very important that we look at and work into your plan, so that all in all, we look at it and we lay it out and say, okay, this is the amount of money you have. This is what you need to draw from your assets, in addition to your Social Security pension, if you have it. And we can run that out with our software. And then we can show you, yep, here you're going to be fine. Or, well, maybe you need a little more savings, or whatever the case may be. But isn't it important for you to know that? And we offer this information, these two meetings, on a complimentary basis. Now, the software that really projects out all your income, and that comes after we decide to work together, because it's important. It's a ton of work on our part to input all this information, but we can give you a good sense of what we see in your current plan, if you have one, and how we think we can improve that plan. And we would talk at a high level at that second meeting. The end of that second meeting, we both should know if we should take that next step towards working together. And that's what we're here for. So text the word VISIT to 401-200-7200. Again, text the word VISIT to 401-200-7200. Or you can text the word INCOME as well, because all of this revolves around your income in retirement. And that is what's so important and why we focus on income planning as first step.
18: That word blindsided, that's a perfect word for what healthcare can do to us. And if this is a question you have, concerns that you have about what healthcare could look like for you, of course, none of us has a crystal ball, but just that potential price tag that comes along with it in retirement, now's the time to connect with the team at Massey on Money. That number to reach out once again, 401-200-7200. What they do here is, we use this phrase a lot, they let the math show them the path. Kind of a fun little phrase that Jeff will say from time to time, but essentially it's the foundational equation, if you will, for lack of a better term there, that is going to set you up and help you better understand what those costs, including healthcare, could potentially look like as you move to and through retirement. That number once again, 401-200-7200. Inflation, my gosh, Jeff, we could have a whole show on inflation as it relates to any certain number that we think we have built for a good, successful retirement. Inflation is ultimately going to eat through that number.
5: And, you know, a lot of people tend to ignore this, but it's important. Recently, the consumer price index was up just over 4%. So what does that really mean? You say, well, 4% is not that bad. Let's look at it in the context of your retirement years. If you, there's an old banker's rule called the rule of 72. If you take 72 divided by the 4% inflation,

0: Urgency accounts should be banks, credit unions for the first layer, if you will, and then a secondary emergency account can be a brokerage account, because that's hopefully will give you better growth than the banks or credit unions. And so if you keep 20, 30 or 40,000 in the bank, fine. But if you feel you want 80 or 100 for emergency money, put the balance into a brokerage account. And then you can sell those assets at any time and add that to the money you have in the bank, and you've got your full emergency money plan. And then the rest of the money should be broken up between investments in the market for longer term growth and safety positions, because that's important. And that's how we can kind of build that plan. So when you look at it, we have to target inflation plus taxation at a minimum to grow your portfolio with a net growth after inflation is factored in. So it's so important to not ignore inflation. If you ignore inflation in your planning, at some point in time in the future, you are highly likely going to be behind the eight ball, meaning you're losing more purchasing power. And at a 4% rate, if it stays there, things are going to be twice as expensive. You know, 18 years sounds like a lot, but it's quick. It goes by fast. You know, we went past 30 years in business in December of 2025. And to me, I look back and say, wow, 30 years. It didn't seem like it took 30 years. So time flies when you're having fun, I guess, and that's the important part. So when you look at it, due to inflation, you might have to withdraw a lot more than you thought just to cover your current lifestyle. We are here to help you avoid that. Our job is to develop a plan so that you can feel better about your plan going forward and more secure in your income planning and your investment plans for your retirement years. That's why we are here. So text the word VISIT to 401-200-7200, and we look forward to helping you and your family soon.
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2: 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Our firm is not affiliated with or endorsed by the U.S. government or any governmental agency. The information and opinions contained herein provided by third parties have been obtained from sources believed to be reliable and accurate, and completeness cannot be guaranteed by Massey & Associates, Inc. 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
1: Rips it home on the backhand. 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And the Friars lead 6-0.
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0: especially with Puka Nacua got another injury.
1: Yeah, I hear that.
0: Myles Garrett might not play, they're saying now. I don't know if Donald's going to play. I heard he is.
1: He is. He is going to play, and he'll be available. Rich, appreciate the call from Roseville. You're on your Niners. Makes sense. Don't know if you're going to cite things are going amazing for Kyle Shanahan. Hey, it's his ear. He's got the mustache. He's got the politics. He also was in a car accident. That wasn't great either. Is he running in the midterms, Kyle Shanahan? Vote Kyle Shanahan. We're getting back to bold NFL predictions. I got one in the NFC. Next.
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1: This is the highlight of our weekend. 310-840-4910. You get to ask us anything for this segment and this segment only. It's a segment on the Josh Graham Show that we call, fittingly, Unusual Questions.

0: Here's the deal. The government is over $38 trillion in debt, which means the IRS isn't slowing down. And the tax code is complex and unforgiving, so it's not surprising.
1: Oh, God.
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0: It's Westwood One Sports Night with Mike Wickett.
1: We already have some shenanigans going on at the Valhalla that is Lambeau Field. Wisconsin just blocked a punt of Notre Dame and has taken over inside Irish territory. Oh, it's great. The college football is already drunk. It's awesome. Hopefully our next guest is not already drunk. You hear him here on Westwood One, also on College Football Overtime on Sirius XM, on Twitter at The Denton Day. Denton, appreciate you for coming on, man. How are you?
2: I'm doing better than Notre Dame's doing right now, Mike. I can't.